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0: not even on the team. They traded away last year's pick. And in 2026 this year, they took Ty Simpson. So Ty Simpson is literally the only first-round pick that the Rams have on the roster for the last decade. That's it. And they have gone and gotten, here's the players they got: Jared Goff, Brandon Cooks, Jalen Ramsey, Matt Stafford, and they traded back to Atlanta for more picks last year. Like, those are the players that they have gone to go get to try to make the picks that they need to get the players in. And that's, you know, talk about Les Snead. I thought you were going to say wheeling and dealing, because that's kind of what he is and that's what he does. And there's a world that I think what the Rams have done, proven commodities. We don't want to take risks in the draft. We don't care how high this pick is. You see borderline what? Half of the first round picks on any given year not pan out. Doesn't matter position. Almost doesn't matter what position they're taking within the draft. Sometimes they don't work out. No, we're going to go trade those for guys we know that work. We're going to go trade those for players that we know are here to come. And just specifically about the Myles Garrett trade, they are getting a guy that only has one goal, and that is to win a Super Bowl. He's already won his DPOY. He's done that twice. He's already been paid all of his money. He's made all pro. He didn't play another snap of football. He's a Hall of Famer. He's going to Canton. He only has one goal, and that is to go win a Super Bowl. He's now joining a team that only has one goal, and that is to go win a Super Bowl, and they certainly have the talent to do it. Tune in for baseball action tomorrow as the Cubs host the Giants. 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We'll discuss it coming up. 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
1: 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Are we ready to crown the Knicks champions? 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

0: Yeah, and part of that is the apron. Part of that is the NBA wants more balance. But also, I think part of it is the lack of that killer motivation when these guys do get the contracts. I mean, you have a guy like Jaylen Brown saying that this was his favorite season ever. One day after the Celtics blew the biggest lead, series lead they've ever had in their history, and they get upset in the first round as a two seed, and he says it's his favorite season ever. What are you talking about?
1: Right.
0: I mean, come on. But he's making $60 million a year, so that's that lack of motivation to me is important. I don't see the hate out there. I don't see that grizzled fight between these two teams. I see this in this series. I saw a lot last night. I see it from the Knicks. The Knicks are very determined. I think the Spurs are as well. They're maybe lacking some other things, but I don't think it's because of determination or want to win. But these other guys, I mean, look at Giannis. I mean, look at his attitude. He's going to be in Milwaukee forever, and what's he done since they won it? He's got three coaches fired, and now he wants out. So that part of it irritates me.
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0: and company have, went from maybe even having their jobs on the line, to striking lightning with Mike Brown. I mean, Brunson obviously is an elite talent in this league, amazing guard at his size. Cat has finally become the cat that everybody expected him to be at the right time. And so I think Leon and Wes deserve a big credit for picking Mike Brown as their coach to get him there. There certainly were other candidates that they looked at. Could have stayed with Tom. They made a tough decision to let Tom go. So for Leon and Wes to chose Mike, and Mike, in his first year, usually it takes a little longer for a coach to figure out the right formula, right? Like for him to do that in his first season, like how many coaches? Yes, Steve Kerr did. No, not even Steve Kerr didn't do it the first season. Like how many coaches can make a team a champion the first year they get there? That just doesn't happen. And so that's one thing I give both Leon and Wes big credit for is making the great decision to hire Mike Brown, because under the circumstances, I'm sure there are some Kings fans that are like, why are we taking this? I'm sorry, some Knicks fans are saying, why are we taking this Kings castaway? Why are we taking this journeyman coach? And he certainly has become a godsend for the Knicks.
1: Mark, I know it's 2-0, but I still am really excited to see how the rest of this series plays out. Really appreciate your time
0: Yeah.
1: tonight, and enjoy game three coming up, all right?
0: All right. Thanks for having me, guys.
1: There he goes, the great Mark J. Spears. Always love talking to him. Of course, senior NBA writer for Anscape and ESPN. And yeah, it is 2-0, but I still feel like there might be a little bit of magic left as we go on. Get more into the NBA coming up. Quick update to the ice, still 4-4. We're under 10 minutes to go in overtime between Carolina and the Vegas Golden Knights. Coming up, setting the stage for yet another Game 3. 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
2: 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The New York Knicks strike again. 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
1: And yeah, it is 2-0, but I still feel like there might be a little bit of magic left as we go on. Get more into the NBA coming up. Quick update to the ice, still 4-4. We're under 10 minutes to go in overtime between Carolina and the Vegas Golden Knights. Coming up, setting the stage for yet another Game 3. 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
2: 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The New York Knicks strike again. 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

0: taking they're taking advantage of that in the most way. And you see the fans, they're there, it's packed, it's a lot of fun. And yeah, they're all going to go home happy. Some of those people are not going home. You know, they're going to be out enjoying it tonight, but they're going to need the 2 days off. But we get a couple days off. We'll get the game four coming up. Stanley Cup final. We're getting ready to go for game three of the NBA finals. We got it all. And speaking of that, is there really no match for Madison Square Garden? We'll discuss it. It's game night here on ESPN Radio.
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It's game night here on ESPN Radio, ESPN app, and Sirius XM Channel 80. Tim Welsh, I'm Matt Fontana. Pressure on the Spurs, 100%. And to be just down 3-0 and all the history and all the stats. And I would say even getting out of MSG with a split and making it a 3-1, you know, Cavs, Warriors, that's the first time that that happened in NBA Finals, come back from 3-1. They got to have a split, Tim. So I guess I ask you, is game three their better option of the two to try to get at least that split?

0: He scores!
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4: A 19-year-old is taking the title at Roland Garros. Russian Mira Andreeva ended the magic carpet run of Polish qualifier Maja Swalinska with a straight sets victory in the French Open final. Andreeva became the youngest player to win a women's singles title since Monica Seles did it. She was 18 when she landed the third straight of her French Open runs in 1992. Here's Andreeva after.
5: Well, I'll be honest, I've done a lot of visualizations before, not just this tournament, but just, you know, I've had dreams, I've had a lot of thoughts on how it's going to happen, if it's going to happen, when it's going to happen, where. So it's kind of, I would say that the feeling in real life is so much better, obviously, than in your dreams. And yeah, it just feels amazing looking at this trophy and, you know, realizing that this is actually true and I can call myself a Grand Slam champion, I guess.
4: Andreeva defeated Swalinska, who was attempting to become the first qualifier to capture the Roland Garros title. Still a memorable run.
5: Definitely unforgettable 3 weeks for me. Yeah. Such a great time. I'll never forget these 3 weeks for sure. Yeah, definitely a very challenging one today. Mira was a much better player today and she deserved to win. But definitely I'm proud of my effort. I obviously gave my all. Yeah, and I think I can be proud of myself too.
4: Swalinska, while she didn't win this title, her rankings points will jump. She'll jumped nearly 100 spots up to number 21 as a result of her run. And get this, her career prize money heading into Roland Garros was $864,000. She tripled that by reaching the final and earning close to $1.6 million. On the men's side, Alexander Zverev plays Flavio Caboli in the men's final. It's a complete one of the craziest Grand Slams in recent memory. It was Zverev who passed Jakub Menšík in 4 sets to win the Roland Garros semis on Friday.
6: I mean, it's not been like that long. It was last year, so it's not like a very, very long period of time. And throughout most of the time, I was either number 2 or number 3 in the world. So I do feel like I can get back to those stages, and I do feel like I we'll get back to the stages throughout the entire period. You know, I didn't play well last year. I was not playing the best tennis last year, but I felt like I was going to find it again. And, yeah, of course, I'm happy to be back at the stage.
4: His opponent, Caboli, he advanced when Matteo Arnaldi withdrew before their head-to-head match in the semis due to a virus. Here's Marty Hossberger with today's Top Sound.
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8: Chris, on a night of crazy hockey, we start on the diamond. Houston's Jordan Alvarez smacks his 22nd homer of the year, a doozy in the Astros' pummeling of the A's on KBME 790 AM.
9: Morris the 1-0. And that is ripped into right field. Second homer, and the Astros now lead it 6-0.
3: Number four.
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10: 2-2 pitch. Swinging a ground ball right side. Into right field. It's a base hit. Swanson held up at third. It's bobbled in right. He comes in to score. And the Cubs win. Pete Crow Armstrong, the first out of the third base dugout to celebrate with Michael Busch. He throws his batting helmet into right field. Final score, Cubs 3, Giants 2. And it's a rubber match tomorrow night on Sunday Night Baseball.
3: Number three.
8: The Golden Knights' Mitch Marner with a historically quick hat trick in the Stanley Cup final on Fox Sports 98.9.
10: Drop pass to Keyshawn Jensen. Another breakaway coming. It's Marner. Costas Bear hustling back. Marner shoots and scores! A Stanley Cup final hat trick from Mitch Marner. A natural hat trick in game three. 4-0 Golden Knights. The second hat trick in this postseason for Mitch Marner.
3: Number two.
8: Carolina's Andrei Svechnikov with a most improbable goal in Vegas. Game three of the Stanley Cup Final on 99.9 The Fan.
11: Empty net for Carolina. 6-on-4 on the power play. Aho with room. Side of the net. Skull. Second chance. Wax at it. Still wax at it. They score. They score. They score. On the power play. Carolina has come all the way back. They've done the impossible. A four-goal comeback. This game at four, and it's going to be Andrei Svechnikov who gets the equalizer.
3: Number one.
8: The Golden Knights hold on for dear life and take game three. The final call courtesy of Fox Sports 98.9.
10: Out into the point, McNabb, link wide. Theodore shoots, wide rebound, he scores!
4: A great call to round it out. A great NHL Stanley Cup final game. Indiana Governor Mike Brown will be on Best Week Ever with Peter Burns and Courtney Cronin Sunday, 8 a.m. to discuss the latest on the Bears' intention to move to Hammond, Indiana. Not the only big guest. Mornings on ESPN Radio. SEC Commissioner Greg Sankey joined Marty and McGee and talked about what is the biggest threat.
12: I think inaction is a significant threat, and what I've observed is there are a lot of voices, a lot of points of input. 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
22: William Carlson breaking in, he shoots, handout, it might have been stick check. Now a centering pass, score!
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9: Morris the 1-0, and that is ripped into right field, and you can kiss it goodbye! 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
8: WNBA Commissioner's Cup action continues on the court.
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4: And you thought it was a roller coaster Stanley Cup final through two games. Well, it was historically so. But wait till you get a hold of game three. But this was the first Stanley Cup final to begin with back-to-back multi-goal comeback wins by each team. Vegas took game one. Carolina took game two, setting up a pivotal game three with the series moving to Vegas. ESPN analyst Eric Johnson laid out the blueprint for each team.
25: Yeah, so if you hear John Tortorella, the Vegas Golden Knights coach, he always says advance the puck. And when you hear that as a player, that's just get the puck going quickly to your forwards. And if you saw the Stankoven goal last game in Carolina, Vegas has full possession behind the net. They don't advance the puck. They turn it over. The puck's in the back of the net. That swings the momentum all the way back in favor for Carolina. So Vegas needs to advance the puck, move it quickly, don't hang on to it, use their team speed, their advantage. And then Carolina, more of the same. They had two power play goals last game, won them the hockey game. Their power play stunk before that. They get two power play goals last game, wins them the hockey game. They need to keep playing with that house money on the power play, Carolina does, and that could help them win game three here in Vegas tonight.
4: what a wonderful table setter to what turned out to be an absolute epic in Game 3. But the first period had a different feel than the free-flowing style of the first two games in Raleigh. Not only did neither team score, but there was only a couple of shots on goal between the two clubs. So start of the second, and it didn't take long to hear that goal horn. However, the joy was short-lived. Mark Stone's goal for Vegas overturned because of an offside. Now, just a few minutes later, more premature celebration.
22: Michael rushes in, lands a check on Slavin. Bouncer comes in front. Stone shoots, save! Rebound, score! To be a quick review.
0: After video review, there was goaltender on the play. No goal
22: interference. So twice in 4 minutes, the Knights have had goals taken off the scoreboard.
4: How's that for a suspense? One offside, one goaltender interference. So what looked to be two goals ended up being no goals on Fox Sports 98.9. Clearly, though, the Golden Knights started to tilt the ice in their direction to begin the second, despite not getting the breakthrough. Big mistake, though, for Carolina midway through the period by having too many men on the ice. This time, Vegas made it count.
22: Kelly behind by Jack Eichel. Eichel sends it in front, score! Tomas Hertl! 10 seconds into the power play, and the Knights take a 1-0 lead. This one will count.
4: Yes, three pucks into the net in the second at that point, but that was the only one that had counted. But in what proved to be a brutal 30 seconds of hockey for Carolina, here was the next sequence.
22: William Carlson breaking in. He shoots. Hand on it. Might have been stick check. And a centering pass. Score! Off of a Carolina defenseman. It was Walker trying to play it away from his net mount, but he deflected it into his own goal. And Mitch Marner will get credit for the second Golden Knights goal in half a minute.
4: Just the beginning of the Mitch Marner show. Plenty more to come in just a second. But yeah, just to recap there, that penalty for too many men on the ice, the first Vegas goal and the second Vegas goal all came in a stretch of about 30 seconds. So for perspective, Vegas had two shots in the first period and already at that point, two goals in the second period. And the crowd energized, constant roar, really stemming from the first of the disallowed goals. And it didn't take much longer to release the floodgates that had opened.
22: Drop pass, Nikishin Shanksen. Another breakaway coming. It's Marner. Gostisbehere hustling back. Marner shoots and scores! A Stanley Cup final hat trick from Mitch Marner. A natural hat trick in Game 3. 4-0 Golden Knights. The second hat trick in this postseason for Mitch Marner.
4: So, Mitch Marner, that was the natural hat trick in a Stanley Cup final. Just the second one. The other was Ted Lindsay of Detroit. You got to go back to Game 2 of the 1955 Cup final against Montreal. So, yeah, three goals. You heard two of them. Three goals by Mitch Marner on Fox Sports 98.9. And for Vegas as a team, four goals in a little over 6 minutes for the Golden Knights. A flurry of epic proportions. And the party was on in a town that, you know, knows a thing or two about partying. Nothing left but to play out the string and get ready for Game 4, right? Up 4-0 in the third period. Well, we did mention that this has been the series of comebacks. But even with that in mind, who could have seen this sequence coming?
1: Now a chance out in front for Martinuk. He scores! Jordan Martinuk dragging the Canes into the fight. And now can Carolina get a little bit of magic here? As this is where Daho out in front, and it trickles up the goal, score! Taylor Hall! And here comes Carolina. They're not done yet. It's 4-2 here in Vegas.
22: Now Carolina wins the offensive draw,
1: and they score! Keandre Miller! And counts Jacob Slavin! Slavin hammers it home, and it's a 4-3 game!
4: 99.9 The Fan getting involved. So if you're just keeping up, that was three goals in 39 seconds for the Hurricanes. Turned the game from 4-0 to 4-3. The fastest three goals by one team in a Stanley Cup final in history. Teams that trail by four goals in a Stanley Cup final game in the third period, 0-108 all time. The Hurricanes had a golden chance to do the unthinkable against the Golden Knights when a delay of game penalty with just over 3 minutes left gave Carolina a power play. It led to more chaos.
1: Empty net for Carolina. 6-on-4 on the power play. Aho with room. Side of the net. Stall. Second chance. Wax at it. Still wax at it. They score. They score. They score. On the power play. Carolina has come all the way back. They've done the impossible. A four-goal comeback. And Carolina has tied this game at four. And it's going to be Andre Svechnikov who gets the equalizer.
4: Absolutely insane. History made in each of the first three games of the Cup Final, but none more unlikely than Game 3 in Vegas. So it led to back-to-back games in overtime. This one tied up at four after a four-goal comeback in the third period by the Hurricanes. Carolina came in 6-0 in overtime in the playoffs, including taking Game 2. So as if this game just had a natural feel, the recipe for maximum drama, the first OT session wasn't enough. On to the second, and it's the second straight season where a Cup Final game went to the second OT, with Florida's Brad Marchand scoring the game winner last year. This year, the ending perhaps even more remarkable.
22: Out into the point, McNabb, link wide, Theodore shoots, wide rebound, he scores!
4: It's one of those magical moments in Stanley Cup final history. And like you usually see in overtime playoff hockey, it's a strange bounce. It's very rarely that clean goal that everybody kind of dreams of. This was just a shot that deflected off the backboard and ricocheted back and hit the goaltender in the stick and then ricocheted into the net. Just one of those random bounces that goes Vegas's way. And that's how they survive after blowing a 4-0 lead in the third period. They get the overtime goal in the second OT and win it 5-4 to take a 2-1 lead in the Stanley Cup final. Mitch Marner was the go-to player, of course, in regulation. Three goals, a natural hat trick, his eighth multi-point game this postseason. That is the most in Golden Knights playoff history, but it was Shea Theodore who scored the game winner, his second career playoff overtime goal. He has six goals this postseason, one shy of tying his own franchise record for a single postseason. Let's get to Shea Theodore after the game with ABC's Emily Kaplan.
5: Okay, one of the most epic Stanley Cup final games we've ever seen. What are you going to remember about it?
6: I think we just let our foot off the gas. I think we have to be sharper in the third, but I like the resiliency out of our group. I like the way we started that second overtime, and, I felt like we were putting more on our toes.
5: As that second overtime is going on, what's your inner dialogue?
6: Just keep it simple. They're flipping a lot of pucks. There's a lot of pucks kind of bouncing everywhere, so just trying to simplify it.
5: You guys were up 4-0 in the third period. What did you learn about the way that you let them come back in?
6: Yeah, that can't happen again.
5: What happened?
6: Yeah, just some bounces. I think defensively we have to be sharper. I can't fire that puck out of play with 3 minutes left. That's on me. And, I was fortunate to get a bounce there in overtime.
5: I just saw your wife take your kid home. Do you blame them?
6: No, he must have been a tired boy for sure.
5: And these two off days before the next game, how is that going to hit after a game like this?
6: Good. We need some rest in our group. I'm just ready to go home.
5: Okay. Well, I'll let you go home. Congratulations, Shay.
6: Thank you.
4: St. Theodore, game-winning goal, second overtime. Vegas wins 5-4. Fifth time in the last 45 years, the first three games of a Stanley Cup final have been decided by one goal. Vegas leads the series 2-1. Game 4 Tuesday in Las Vegas, 8 Eastern on ABC. SportsCenter All Night, Chris Lewis here on ESPN Radio. The MLB game of the day was on ESPN Radio. Between the Giants and Cubs, San Francisco, they took Friday's game by a lopsided margin of 18-3. It's 7 home runs in the game, their most homers in a game at Wrigley Field in franchise history. Well, Saturday's game was much closer. In fact, as close as it can get.
3: 2-2 pitch. Swing and a ground ball right side. Into right field. It's a base hit. Swanson held up at third. It's bobbled in right. He comes in to score. And the Cubs win. Pete Crow Armstrong, the first out of the third base dugout to celebrate with Michael Busch. He throws his batting helmet into right field. Final score, Cubs 3, Giants 2. And it's a rubber match tomorrow night on Sunday Night Baseball.
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5: At what point did you realize that ball got through and Dansby was going to score?
7: When it kicked off, I knew when I tried to get him over, I thought I did that job and then got it through, checked over, and I think he was being held up, and then I saw the ball get kicked away. So great move by Dansby.
5: But back to Pete Crow Armstrong. What's it like to watch him when he's in the mode he is right now?
7: Yeah, it's incredible. Obviously, he gets all this stuff for being one of the best defenders in the league, but I think people, none of us forget, but he had 31 home runs and was a big part of a success last year. And I mean, what an amazing game. That's hard to do, you know, to put together 5-6 quality at bats, 2 home runs. That was an incredible game by him, for sure.
4: Tune in to baseball action tonight. 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
10: Ohtani drills one toward left field. This one is out of here. An opposite field missile from Ohtani. The Dodgers' second 2-run home run of the first inning. 9-1.
4: Way to do it to your former team on AM 570 LA Sports. Dodgers hang on. They beat the Angels 9-2. Coming up next, a former Spurs champ has the answer for the current day version of the Spurs. 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

0: that they're on the edge of their seat, nervous, like that somebody's about to pull the chair out from under them.
1: Mm-hmm.
0: I don't think that's the feeling right now through the postseason. It has been an outward confidence in what's going on. Now, nobody wants to get ahead of themselves, and they all understand what's going on, but nobody's sitting here like, don't blow it, don't blow it, don't blow it. Mm-hmm. Like, nobody's feeling like that right now. I don't think they are. I think there's more of an anticipation of what this is and an excitement and almost not really understanding how to feel having not been this close in a long, long time.
2: Yeah, it's hard to process if you're a Knicks fan. You're just not used to this. The finals have been dramatic in the NBA. Few things in sports, though, match the drama of June college baseball. Super regional stage. And a handful of teams have scanned their ticket to the College World Series in Omaha. We start with the Auburn Super Regional, where Ole Miss won an SEC Super Regional against Auburn. And a breaking ball hammered deep right field. It is gone! Go ahead, two-run home run, Will Furniss. On ESPN, so Ole Miss advances by winning Game 2 over Auburn 5-3. And if you're looking for a Cinderella story in Omaha, why not Troy? And Troy gets past Little Rock to go to Omaha.
3: Ground ball could do it. To second for one. To first. Double play. Look out, Omaha. Here comes Troy. And for the first time, the Trojans of Troy are going to Omaha and the Men's College World Series.
2: And the other team that secured their spot to Omaha, West Virginia. They beat Cal Poly 17-1. Coming up next, the most upset-filled French Open has reached the final day. This is SportsCenter All Night on ESPN Radio.
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8: 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Ian Fitzsimmons and Tanitra Batiste here with you tonight. And joining us on the show is John Kincaid, host of Kincaid and Solchunas, mornings on 97.5, The Fanatic in Philadelphia. And a big one went down today. John, what was the driving force behind A.J. Brown getting traded to New England?
9: Well, I think when somebody quits on you in the middle of games, it's best to get them playing in someone else's uniform. I think that's the best answer for you, is when somebody gives up on routes in numerous games throughout the course of the year, voices their displeasure on their Instagram like they're a 14-year-old girl, when the team is 4-0 in Tampa Bay, when the media hadn't even been let into the locker room yet. A.J. Brown orchestrated this exit. He got what he wanted. I hope he enjoys himself. And I am not going to play into any of the narratives that you're going to hear from many in the Philadelphia media.
10: What narrative are you thinking that we're going to hear from many in the Philadelphia media?
9: He was a great teammate, Ian. He was a great teammate. You're going to hear that all the time. You know what? He may be a great guy. He may be a nice person. And from the interactions that I ever had with him, I would say that would be my vote. Seemed like a really nice person. But I can tell you this, especially working in media, I have worked with some nice people that I like, but working with them was freaking exhausting. And A.J. Brown is one of those people. He sucks the air out of a room. He is an energy vampire. He's a guy who managed to take the Super Bowl champions, who were 4-0, and turned the entire storyline of the season into his disgruntlement, his desire to be traded, his desire for a new location. That's not a good teammate to me. That's not somebody who embodies team. That's somebody who embodies the disease of me. And I think that defines A.J. Brown and the end of his tenure in Philadelphia.
10: All right, Kincaid, get ready to go ahead and hit this one out of the ballpark, right?
9: Yeah.
10: Here comes the PP fastball. Right down Main Street, babe. Why does Jalen Hurts take so much of the heat then?
9: Because Jalen Hurts doesn't smile like A.J. Brown. Jalen Hurts is sort of a cyborg. Jalen Hurts was trained at the feet of Nick Saban, who, you know, the media is the enemy. The media is not your friend. The media is out to get you. And I think Jalen Hurts has done just a masterful job of handling the Philadelphia media since he's been here. But he does nothing to endear himself. He doesn't

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1: A 19-year-old is taking the title at Roland Garros. Russian Mira Andreeva ended the magic carpet run of Polish qualifier Maja Swolinska with a straight sets victory in the French Open final. Andreeva became the youngest player to win a women's singles title since Monica Seles did it. She was 18 when she landed the third straight of her French Open runs in 1992. Here's Andreeva after.
2: Well, I'll be honest, I've done a lot of visualizations before, not just this tournament, but just, you know, I've had dreams, I've had a lot of thoughts on how it's going to happen, if it's going to happen, when it's going to happen, where. So it's kind of, I would say that the feeling in real life is so much better, obviously, than in your dreams. And yeah, it just feels amazing looking at this trophy and, you know, realizing that this is actually true and I can call myself a Grand Slam champion, I guess.
1: Andreeva defeated Swolinska, who was attempting to become the first qualifier to capture the Roland Garros title. Still a memorable run.
2: Definitely unforgettable 3 weeks for me. Yeah. Such a great time. I'll never forget these 3 weeks for

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1: A 19-year-old is taking the title at Roland Garros. Russian Mira Andreeva ended the magic carpet run of Polish qualifier Maja Swalinska with a straight sets victory in the French Open final. Andreeva became the youngest player to win a women's singles title since Monica Seles did it. She was 18 when she landed the third straight of her French Open runs in 1992. Here's Andreeva after.
2: Well, I'll be honest, I've done a lot of visualizations before, not just this tournament, but just, you know, I've had dreams, I've had a lot of thoughts on how it's going to happen, if it's going to happen, when it's going to happen, where. So it's kind of, I would say that the feeling in real life is so much better, obviously, than in your dreams. And yeah, it just feels amazing looking at this trophy and, you know, realizing that this is actually true and I can call myself a Grand Slam champion, I guess.
1: Andreeva defeated Swalinska, who was attempting to become the first qualifier to capture the Roland Garros title. Still a memorable run.
2: Definitely unforgettable 3 weeks for me. Yeah. Such a great time. I'll never forget these 3 weeks for sure.

0: yeah, definitely a very challenging one today. Mira was much better player today and she deserved to win. But definitely I'm proud of my effort. I obviously gave my all. Yeah, and I think I can be proud of myself too.
1: Strelinska, while she didn't win this title, her rankings points will jump. She'll jump nearly 100 spots up to number 21 as a result of her run. And get this, her career prize money heading into Roland Garros was $864,000. She tripled that by reaching the final and earning close to $1.6 million. On the men's side, Alexander Zverev plays Flavio Caboli in the men's final to complete one of the craziest Grand Slams in recent memory. It was Zverev who passed Jakub Menšík in four sets to win the Roland Garros semis on Friday.
2: I mean, it's not been like that long. It was last year, so it's not like a very, very long period of time. And throughout most of the time, I was either number two or number three in the world. So I do feel like I can get back to those stages, and I do feel like I will get back to the stages throughout the entire period. You know, I didn't play well last year. I was not playing the best tennis last year, but I felt like I was going to find it again. And, yeah, of course, I'm happy to be back at the stage.
1: His opponent, Caboli, he advanced when Matteo Arnaldi withdrew before their head-to-head match in the semis due to a virus. Here's Marty Hossberger with today's Top Sound.
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5: Chris, on a night of crazy hockey, we start on the diamond. Houston's Jordan Alvarez smacks his 22nd homer of the year, a doozy in the Astros' pummeling of the A's on KBME 790 AM.
6: Morris the 1-0. And that is ripped into right field. And you can kiss it goodbye. Grand slam. Jordan Alvarez is American League leading 22nd homer. And the Astros now lead it 6-0.
3: Number four.
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7: 2-2 pitch. Swinging a ground ball right side. Into right field. It's a base hit. Swanson held up at third. It's bobbled in right. He comes in to score. And the Cubs win. Pete Crow Armstrong, the first out of the third base dugout to celebrate with Michael Busch. He throws his batting helmet into right field. Final score. Cubs 3, Giants 2, and it's a rubber match tomorrow night on Sunday Night Baseball.
3: Number 3.
5: The Golden Knights' Mitch Marner with a historically quick hat trick in the Stanley Cup Final on Fox Sports 98.9.
7: Drop pass to Keyshawn Jensen. Another breakaway coming. It's Marner. Costas Bear hustling back. Marner shoots and scores! A Stanley Cup Final hat trick for Mitch Marner. A natural hat trick in Game 3. 4-0 Golden Knights. The second hat trick in this postseason for Mitch Marner.
3: Number two.
5: Carolina's Andrei Svechnikov with a most improbable goal in Vegas. 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
8: Empty net for Carolina. 6-on-4 on the power play. Aho with room. Side of the net. Goal. Second chance. Wax headed. Still wax headed. They score. They score. They score. On the power play. Carolina has come all the way back. They've done the impossible. A four-goal. This game at 4, and it's going to be Andrei Svechnikov who gets the equalizer.
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5: 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The final call courtesy of Fox Sports 98.9.
7: Out into the point, McNabb, wrist lock, Theodore shoots, wide rebound, he scores!
1: A great call to round it out. A great NHL Stanley Cup final game. Indiana Governor Mike Brown will be on Best Week Ever with Peter Burns and Courtney Cronin Sunday, 8 a.m. to discuss the latest on the Bears' intention to move to Hammond, Indiana. Not the only big guest. Mornings on ESPN Radio. SEC Commissioner Greg Sankey joined Marty and McGee and talked about What is the biggest threat?
9: I think inaction is a significant threat. And what I've observed is there are a lot of voices, a lot of points of input. There's so much now being built into a 111-page Senate bill that has to be done properly, that it does create the risk of inaction because there's so much that's presented.
1: 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Coming up next, it is Best Week Ever. 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
21: I'm Nick Taruka. Good Sunday morning. Game 3 of the Stanley Cup Final, a game of runs. Vegas had the first 4 in the second. Carolina comeback with 4 straight in the third to force overtime. Took a second OT, then Vegas hit the jackpot.
22: Out into the point, McNabb. Wings wide. Theodore shoots. Wide rebound. He scores!
21: Dan Duva on Fox Sports 98.9. Theodore, game winner off the back wall and in. Mitch Marner making some history with the fastest hat trick in the Stanley Cup final at 6 minutes and 10 seconds, beating the previous record of 6:21 held by Canadiens legend Maurice Rocket Richard, set in 1957. While the Canes' 3 goals in 39 seconds, also a Cup final record, teams falling to 0-109 when trailing by 4-plus in the third in Stanley Cup final history, though. Carolina gave it their best effort. Vegas leading the series 2-1. Game 4 Tuesday night in Las Vegas. All Dodgers early against the Angels. 9-2 final last night. Dodgers scoring 9 times in the first inning. Shohei Ohtani had 2 hits in the frame, capping the scoring with his 11th homer of the season. Andy Páez went deep as well. Dodgers now 19 games over 500.
0: Here's Michelle Smallman, and coming up Monday, the biggest event in the world kicks off this week. 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

0: place.
1: Wait, what?
2: Can you guys tell me what this place is? Somebody explain it to me or what?
1: You know what? Hit the rapid fire water cooler because I feel like this needs like some true
3: rapid fire water cooler.
1: All right, so there's all these great places on the Riverwalk. Listen, anytime you go there for the NCAA tournament or any big event, everybody comes back and goes, "Holy hell, I love San Antonio! Yeah. I lived there for 20 years. It's amazing." So, Dick's Last Resort, CC, explain that to Mikey.
0: So, I would say it's just like a normal American cuisine. Like you get it Outback or Chili's, but they make you wear these giant hats and they write insults on them. Like we went for prom in 2008, and some of the things they were writing on our hats as high schoolers were not appropriate.
1: It's basically mean things, it's like Ed's of ethics,
0: where they're mean to you on purpose.
2: So the staff writes these things on your hats.
1: Correct. Yes. It is. Think about if you were a waiter, Mikey. The entire place is built on that shtick.
0: Yeah.
1: Of just
0: throw like straws at you.
1: As soon as you walk in, you're like, "Hey, can I get a? I'd have a Coke Zero." We don't have Coke Zero, you idiot. We have Pepsi products. Like what? Like so you put her in a real order, so they insult you. Correct.
4: And you don't know what the insult is on your hat until the end of dinner. That's very, very important.
1: So you can put together a package: $1,800 for a single ticket, about $700 for the flight. You can get about a $100 hotel room, and about a $100 gift card over to Dick's Last Resort. And that's still a lot cheaper than it is to get in Madison Square Garden, which I think is what now, at $8,500 the get-in price?
0: According to Vivid Seats. We're just going to pool all of our salaries. We're going to get one seat.
1: One seat.
0: We're going to like do
1: everybody
0: the...
1: Everybody gets a quarter?
0: Everybody gets a quarter, but the way that we get in is that we do basically the Trojan horse act of all of us like sitting on top of each other's
1: shoulders. So we look like Wimby.
0: Yes. Yeah. We're like 9 feet tall and we have to wait in the bathroom during the times that the person's sitting at our seat.
1: So, if I got the first pick, do I want the first quarter or fourth quarter of a game?
0: The fourth quarter after what we saw the last game with the Spurs coming back.
1: But can you imagine being in Madison Square Garden for that first quarter, the build-up to see the stars? Like, because I'm not guaranteed the fourth quarter is going to be a good game. What if it's a 30-point blowout? Yeah, then there's a celebration and stuff that, but and whatnot. So, like, easily I could say the second quarter and third quarter would be the two bad draft picks here. But would you rather have the, like, be in the building early in all the pomp and circumstance and the buildup of what's about to happen, or fourth quarter of the game?
0: I say fourth quarter because I think we're going to get sloppy basketball for the first half, because neither team has been at this stage. It's going to be, the president's going to be there. There's every celebrity you can imagine is going to be on Celebrity Row. The get-in price. Hell, what's going on outside of the stadium? The Knicks fans waiting for their moment to crash out. I think you're going to get teams that are maybe a little too juiced to start game three.
1: Okay.
0: So give me the fourth quarter.
1: Now,
2: the first quarter so I could just say I was there.
1: Yeah, well, I think the
4: first quarter is best for vibes. Because then you watch the first quarter, then you can just vibe out regardless of what happens for the rest of the game.
1: You got a chance to see it, Rachel. This was awesome. It was great. And if your team is up, you live that high. If they were down, you're like, it doesn't matter. We can probably get back into it. We'll be good. Now, my question is, can you do a combo deal, Mikey, with a ticket to Madison Square Garden for the game three or game four of the finals and the Travis Kelce Taylor Swift wedding? Is there a combo deal?
2: I would think that the Travis Kelce Taylor Swift wedding might even be a harder ticket to get into.
1: Ooh.
0: Where is it happening?
2: At Madison Square Garden.
0: Wait, they're getting
4: married at
0: at what, the theater or like they're getting married on the court?
2: Maybe on the court. It's on page 6, New York Post. Everyone's reporting it, Rachel.
1: It's not fake news.
4: I think it's the, as Peter said, the Trojan horse. I don't think this is where they're getting married. I'm
2: save
4: sorry.
2: The date. Envelopes have been sent out, it says.
0: Oh. For what, June 13th? Isn't that the date?
2: July 4th, right? Or something. July 5th, Rachel, right?
4: I think it's supposed
1: they're going
4: to
1: do it right
4: July
1: before the UFC
4: 3rd,
1: fight in the White House. By the way, what's going on with the Bears? I can't wait to get into this. The governor of the great state of Indiana, Mike Brown, is going to join us coming up next. Gordy Cronin, Peter Burns, Best Week Ever, ESPN Radio.
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17: Hello, my name is Kathy J. Thank you so much for joining us today. In this edition of Mile High Magazine, we are speaking with Kelsey Simpkins. She's the Communications and Program Manager for Regional Air Quality Council. Hello, Kelsey.
18: Hi, Kathy. How are you?
17: I'm good. Thank you so much for joining us today. SimpleStepsBetterAir.org. That's the website. Let's talk about it. Is it really that easy? Are there really simple steps we can take for better air?
18: There are, Kathy, and thanks so much for having me here today to talk about those. I'd be happy to give you a couple examples of those.
17: Yeah. What are some simple steps we could all do?
18: Yeah, one of the easiest ways we can help improve our air quality here in the Front Range each summer is to avoid idling your car. This also really will save you on gas money this summer, which a lot of us I know are really sensitive to. So
17: yes.
18: If you're, you know, parked at the parking lot, you know, at a trailhead, you're picking someone up from something, instead of sitting in your car and idling for that air conditioning, if you're going to idle for more than a minute, we do really recommend you roll the windows down, turn the car off, And enjoy some of that fresh air instead of wasting your gas and your money.
17: I do agree with the wasting the gas. Now, the air thing people might want to argue with you about is, so could you talk to me about the impact that's happening on Colorado's air when we're idling for more than a minute? What is actually going on that we can't see?
18: Yeah, so that's a great point, because our main summer air quality issue here in the Front Range is invisible. It's called ground level ozone, and it occurs in the summer because different pollutants, including those that come out of our car tailpipes, combine in the summer heat and sunshine of our beautiful Colorado summer days. So they bake in the sun together, and they create this invisible pollutant that is harmful for us to breathe.
17: Gotcha. So that's the ground level ozone pollution. What is, so that's not the ozone in the atmosphere? They're different?
18: Well, they're the same stuff, Kathy. They're both the exact same stuff, but they have different impacts depending where they are in the atmosphere, right?
17: Okay.
18: So ozone high up in the atmosphere in what's called the stratosphere, that's that ozone layer that we've heard about for decades, right?
17: Right.
18: That is actually really great for us. It acts like a natural sunscreen for the Earth. It protects us from the sun's ultraviolet radiation. So we want that stuff there.
17: Okay. But you're not talking
18: at ground level, it's not so good for us.
17: But that stuff that you're referring to, excuse me, I'm sorry, Kelsey, you're not referring to like that brown cloud that we see. That's not that stuff that you're talking about. Like when we see, oh my gosh, look at all that in the ozone. That looks like a brown cloud. That's straight pollution. You're talking about a protective ozone that we don't see in the atmosphere that keeps the UV rays from hurting us.
18: Exactly. And a great way to think about it is ozone is good up high, but bad nearby.
17: Oh.
18: So ozone, yeah.
17: I like it.
18: It's a fun one. So if you think about it, you know, we can see out into space, right? At night, you go up and you see the beautiful stars here in Colorado. Ozone is technically invisible because, right, we can see through it. But what happens is when it builds up here at ground level, it can combine with other pollutants and create that smog that we see and that is sometimes still referred to as our brown cloud.
17: Okay, gotcha. So the ground level ozone, it's not like at our feet ground level. You're talking where we live in brown cloud ozone ground level.
18: A great way to think about ground level is where we breathe, right? The layer of atmosphere in which we live is what we're referring to here as ground level. Yes.
17: Air quality is something that we all should be concerned about. You hear that a lot of our children are living in areas where the quality isn't good. Talk to me about how we can check our air quality where we're living.
18: Yeah, there's a couple great ways we can all check our air quality here in the Front Range of Colorado. One of those ways is the great work that the Colorado Department of Public Health and Environment does. They do daily forecasting for our air quality here in the Front Range and across the whole state. So there's a lot of great resources at the state department website that you can go check and, you know, look at your real-time air quality information. They also send out emails about ground level ozone and wildfire smoke. So if you're looking for a one-stop shop, Colorado Department of Public Health and Environment is a great place to start. Another option, Kathy, I want to share with you is a lot of weather apps will put air quality information on them. And that's the same information that the folks at the state are doing. And so they push that information out. So if you're checking your weather app, you're probably going to see some of this great information that the state is forecasting. And another great way you can check for air quality is through something called the Air Quality Index. It's got its own app through the EPA. It's called Air Now, but it's that color-coded system that you've probably seen, like green, yellow, orange, about how good the air quality is on a given day.
17: Yes, yes, that's helpful. Before my husband's grandmother passed away, like that was how we ruled whether or not she was going to make it to her doctor appointments for the day. I mean, you do have to pay attention to the air quality. It's very important.
18: It is. Yeah.
17: It is. So I'm seeing here on your website at, or actually you sent me over to the Colorado Department of Health, and they do have that ozone in your health where you can click on that. And they are talking about more frequently the pollution levels being higher during the summer months. You were mentioning idling your car and wanting that air conditioning. I'm sure there's some other steps we can do in the summer to try to pull back. What else can we do? Simple steps. Let's go back to our simple steps to help us.
18: Yeah, so Simple Steps for Better Air is the name of our program here at the Regional Air Quality Council for a reason. So yeah, a couple more simple steps that everyone can take or find the one that works best for you. We do actually encourage folks to work from home at least one day a week and ditch your commute entirely, which,
17: woo,
18: I'm sure is music to many people's ears.
17: Yeah, right. You just heard of me. Woohoo!
18: Yeah. So, you know, eat your favorite lunch at home, get your laundry done before the weekend, you know, have a great day working at your home office. By ditching that commute entirely, you're reducing traffic, you're reducing emissions. It's a win-win-win. So that's a great one. Another option is if you're a homeowner or you manage your property and you have to mow a lawn. We do seem to be getting some moisture. So it looks like we will have lawns this year. And if you're looking for a quieter and cleaner way to mow your lawn this summer, you can still get 30% off on new electric lawn and garden equipment through the end of 2026. At participating participating retailers statewide.
17: That's incredible. So how do they find out which retailers they can get that amazing deal on the electric lawnmowers at?
18: Yeah, so they can go to our website at simplestepsbetterair.org and look that up through that step specifically has a little webpage for it, and that links out to our partners over at Coperg have put together a great list of all of the retailers throughout the state, especially here in the Front Range, who are offering that discount. It is also something you could call and just check your local Ace Hardware, Home Depot, whoever, and give them a ring and see if that's something that they are participating in.
17: Yes, and I got to tell you, my husband loves his electric lawnmower because it doesn't make any noise. He can go out and mow the lawn at 6 in the morning and no one knows. He loves it.
18: That is exactly what we love to hear.
17: And then I'm on your website, the Simple Steps Better Air. You also suggest, if you can, try to make your errands in one trip. If you know you got to go here and there, try to do it all at the same time instead of continuing to go out on different days.
18: Yeah. So carpooling and combining trips, especially for things like errands, is a great way to use a little bit less gas, you know, and save a little bit of time too, exactly. So if you have, you know, a night after work or a weekend day that's really convenient for you to go run all your errands at once, doing one big round trip instead of these kind of, you know, out and backs a bunch of times actually really does add up over the course of a day or the summer.
17: You just never pay attention to it, do you, Kelsey? You're so used to go the freedom of your car, and I guess you're not realizing, what happens every time you turn that engine on and how it's affecting the ground level ozone. See what I'm learning?
18: Yeah.
17: Talk to me more about our health and why we need to care so much about reducing our ground level ozone.
18: Yeah. So this is actually the main reason that we promote this program and really encourage people to reduce their emissions is because it's a really big group project to improve everyone's health here in the Front Range. So when we have a day where ozone levels are forecasted to be higher, it's called an ozone action day. And on these action days, we do encourage people to reduce their emissions, but especially to protect their health. So the kinds of folks who might be more affected by higher ozone levels here are anyone with, you know, a lung health issue, people with asthma, folks who maybe are older, children, including that younger population is really, really key. And, you know, people who are outdoors a lot, whether that's for work or for fun. And so on the days we have higher ozone levels, we have a bunch of options. One, of course, if you want to reduce your exposure, is just to stay inside. It's not the most exciting option, but ozone really doesn't build up indoors if you close your windows and run the AC. So that's one option in the afternoons, especially. Another option, because it builds up in the afternoons, is just get a head start. Go for your run, your bike ride, whatever you want to do outside in the morning. Do it before work. Do it before the day gets hot. That's a really great option as well. We do also encourage folks to maybe, you know, chase that sunset and do stuff later in the evening outdoors.
17: Because
18: the levels will go down. It's kind of a daily phenomenon to some degree. So, you know, if you want to get out between 7 and 9 p.m., that's typically a better time as well. And then you could also just, you know, take it a little bit easier that day. If you were going to go for a super intense run, maybe you do a walk that day instead. Or you could swap your workout, right? If you're like, I've been really meaning to check out that new climbing gym, maybe you go do that indoors on a high ozone day and you go for your bike ride on a different one.
17: Wow, we really have to pay attention to that, huh? It's crazy because it's invisible. You don't think about it. But we really, it really makes a difference, huh? Huh, Kelsey?
18: It does, yeah.
17: Air quality 101 is, I guess, what you're teaching us today.
18: It's my favorite thing to do.
17: I love it. Well, you're so good about it. You're good, so good. So we've learned that the air quality is affected by the chemicals, the emissions, the pollutions, the allergies, the everything, the carbon dioxide, all of it. And it all goes into our lungs. So we need to be aware of when we're going out and using our lungs more, like you said, working out and such. If you could you talk to our listeners just about the fact that, you know, this isn't, they can't just disappear. You know, this isn't a situation where we can continue to be ostriches with our head in the sand. This is a community effort, correct?
18: Yeah. And it affects folks across the Front Range, you know, across the whole Front Range. And I like to think of it as a group project because the weather pattern here, people are kind of familiar with, right? Yeah. The air kind of swirls around. It can get stuck here. And so, you know, maybe you think, oh, I live in Denver or Fort Collins, or you're somewhere where you think this doesn't affect you. Air moves. It doesn't stay in one place.
17: Right.
18: So even though, you know, you might not think it's a bad day, you're contributing to the overall air quality in the region. And so it benefits all of us. All of our health, you know, all of our environment when we do this work together.
17: And it's also good because people like you have done the research so you can give us little tips. Like, can we go back to how I can save some gas?
18: Yeah. Okay, so one way that's going to cost you some money up front but might save you a lot of money in the long run is if you are in the market for a new vehicle, right? There's a lot of hybrid, plug-in hybrid or EV models on the market
17: right.
18: that are really fun to drive and that obviously you can charge at home for a lot cheaper than to fill up at the station.
17: Yeah.
18: So that's another one we know takes a little bit of upfront cost, but if you're considering a new vehicle, there's a lot of really fun rides on the market that are going to cost you a lot less in terms of gas.
17: Yeah, your wallet will thank you for sure. Now, also, it's about maintaining your car, right? So that it gets the right gas efficiency.
18: Yeah. So think about, you know, keeping air in your tires, getting that regular maintenance, just making sure that it's running smoothly and you will be in much better shape.
17: All right. And then is there a myth about what time of the day you should be putting gas in your car? Is there anything to truth to that? Earlier in the morning?
18: Yeah.
17: There is?
18: Well, not earlier in the morning. So some people will say earlier in the morning you get a little bit more bang for your buck. But we actually recommend people fill up after 5 p.m. So think about, you know, if you work a typical office job, fill up on the way home. Because the way ozone works is that it builds up over the heat of the day. And so if you put your emissions out there at 8 in the morning on your way to work, they are around and they'll linger and they contribute to the problem. So if you fill up after 5 p.m., you know, it's cooling down, the sun maybe isn't quite as hot, those emissions have less of a chance to build up and form that pollutant. So we do recommend grabbing gas on the way home.
17: I had no idea that everything affects everything. I mean, that's the way the world works, and that's the beauty of our world. But even when it comes to, you know, opening up your gas tank, it's better to do it in the evening. It's just crazy. The invisible pollutants going into our air.
18: Yeah, it is all very interconnected.
17: So what would you like us to remember about the summer air quality alerts? Just what do you want to leave us with today, Kelsey?
18: That's a great question. Well, the good news is that we've made it very simple for folks to take these simple steps for better air. And so you don't have to really pay attention that much to the weather and to what's going on. We can text you. We can email you a quick note on the days that this ozone is going to likely be more of a problem. You can sign up for these alerts at simplestepsbetterair.org at our website, and we'll send you a quick tip in advance with our partnership with the state. 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Or wait to mow the lawn or, you know, take that simple step that's going to really benefit you, your family, and your community.
17: That's awesome. So all right there, sign up for summer ozone alerts. There it is. I'm signing up.
18: Yeah, you can text Better Air CO to 21,000. That's 21,000. Or you can head to our website at simplestepsbetterair.org to sign up for emails.
17: Thank you for doing all the homework for us. It means a lot.
18: Absolutely. We are here to help.
17: Yes, because we need to know when it's an Ozone Action Day alert for so many different reasons. I wasn't even aware. So you're my shooting star today. Shooting star Kelsey, the more you know.
18: Well, thank you so much, Kathy.
17: Thank you. The website one more time is simplestepsbetterair.org. And Kelsey, I hope you have a fantastic day and let's try to do what we can together as a community to fight the ground level ozone.
18: That sounds like a great plan, Kathy. Thank you so much for having me.
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19: When the Children's Television Workshop introduced its character, Julia, kids with autism and their parents were delighted to see the condition integrated into mainstream America. Now, both youth and adults with autism have positive role models for connection. Greetings again. I'm Adam Morgan. In America, 1 in 27 boys and 1 in 116 girls are identified with autism. In a report from the Centers for Disease Control and Johns Hopkins University, autism rates in America rose 10% in 2020, and autism affects all ethnic and socioeconomic groups. Too long in the shadows and whispers, Americans are gaining more knowledge and insight regarding autism and its place in our community. Also seeking additional insight regarding autism, we found such from the Autism Society of Colorado.
20: Autism it's a lifelong developmental condition that typically appears in early childhood, but that's not always the case. And autism impacts people's social skills, communication, relationships, self-regulation, and sensory systems. Autism is really experienced a little differently by each person.
19: Uh-huh.
20: And I think, you know, that's where we're seeing, you know, people as they're diagnosed with autism, maybe later in life and recognizing symptoms, where in early childhood, when the symptoms are more pronounced and a person, as we might say, is more impacted by their autism symptoms and diagnosis, that's when we can spot it early on. But we're seeing many adults who are receiving a late diagnosis of autism, sometimes and actually often after their children have been diagnosed.
19: Really? They didn't have that diagnosis when they were, let's say, teenagers or something? It was well into adulthood before I guess the markers started to rise, started to appear?
20: I think what happens is when people are diagnosed late in life with autism,
19: uh-huh.
20: oftentimes they've been misdiagnosed, or they may be diagnosed with ADD or ADHD, sometimes bipolar disorder. Anxiety and depression also accompany autism, particularly for adults. And so those diagnoses may be present before the autism diagnosis is really given.
19: Sure.
20: And when the autism symptoms, you know, are kind of beginning to be recognized by that person, maybe because they've seen a TV show or, like I said, their child was diagnosed, then they kind of start to think and check the boxes that it may not just be ADHD or ADD or anxiety and depression. Autism can accompany all of those.
19: Wow, that's how they find out. So if their child is having a diagnosis and they hear what the doctor is saying for them, then they start applying it to themselves. And then they find out that they have a degree of autism themselves that they really didn't know about.
20: In really today's popular media, uh-huh. autism is becoming more popular in terms of TV shows and news stories, and often in the news, you know, treatment and diagnosis is covered. And when people are, you know, kind of catching these news stories or popular TV shows or even in social media, they might recognize something in themselves that kind of tips them off. Or sometimes a partner, a family member, or someone that's close to them might recognize it in that person and then talk to them about it.
19: Are there various types of autism? I think I read somewhere there might be 4 or 5.
20: Autism currently is diagnosed with 3 levels. It didn't used to be that way, but with the new DSM-5, which is the manual for diagnosis, level 1 autism is when an individual is maybe least impacted by their diagnosis, and that is where you may not notice, or it may slip by someone in a child, or they may, you know, be an adult before they're diagnosed with level 1 autism. And people with level 1 autism really have challenges with social communication, lack of organization and planning skills. They often have restricted interests and some inflexible thinking. Now, level 2 autism, those individuals require substantial support and often have challenges that are more readily obvious to others. They also likely may have a cognitive disability where their cognition is impacted. They have trouble with verbal communication. They may not communicate verbally. They often have challenging behaviors related to how they process the world sensory-wise, their sensory system in their body maybe very sensitive.
0: Wow.
20: And then there's level 3 autism, and that is the most severe form of autism, where those individuals will require substantial support throughout their lifetime. Their communication is impacted. Again, their sensory processing system is impacted, and they almost always have cognitive disabilities.
0: So would we say, or maybe it's not correct to say, that autism is a disability?
20: Well, you know, a disability is really defined as a physical or mental impairment that limits one or more major life activities.
0: Uh-huh.
20: And so I would say, you know, talking about those three levels of autism, they can be limiting. And in with the most severe forms of autism, it's very limiting. And so people are recognized as having a disability when they are diagnosed with autism.
0: I think you mentioned it's a condition that lasts a lifetime. I've also had heard that it can be for a limited time. So is that more of because people found out about it later in life that they're saying it's a limited time and not a lifetime?
20: I did say autism is a lifetime disability. It is a lifetime condition.
0: Yeah.
20: But I think what happens with people who are less impacted with autism and maybe have higher communication skills, they often are able to, through therapy and through, you know, hard work on their own, they're able to adapt with strategies for their challenges, and they may learn social communication skills and organization skills. And, you know, there's some challenges with the language. People talk about high-functioning autism and low-functioning autism, and that's kind of traditionally how we have been expressing autism in the community and with individuals. But really, a high-functioning individual, which may be a level 1 autism, may also have very significant challenges and may, you know, strategize all day long to kind of hold it together, per se, and then, you know, go home at the end of the day completely exhausted. So I wouldn't say, you know, that they're high functioning. They're able to be in society, and I think in the workplace and educational settings and out in the community, where they may look like they're normal, per se, but that doesn't mean that they're not having, you know, a lot of challenges and have learned a lot of strategies to manage and cope with their autism.
0: There's a new term regarding autism. Can you tell us about it?
20: Sure. Neurodiversity really describes autism and ADHD and those types of, I would almost say, ways of thinking and processing the world, which we want to, you know, really stress that is just different and not wrong.
0: Yeah.
20: And neurodiversity can really be a strength in many, many arenas. We look to our people with neurodiversity to be creatives and out-of-the-box thinkers. When we think about autism and people that are public figures that are diagnosed with autism and open about it, like Temple Grandin and I would say Dan Aykroyd, you know, those individuals are known as creative and out-of-the-box thinkers.
0: Sure.
20: And leaders.
0: Yeah.
20: In their field. And it is oftentimes because of their unique way of thinking and looking at the world. So when we're thinking about autism and neurodiversity and different thinking, many people are also really expressing it as a strength and recognizing it as a strength.
0: Yeah. And you mentioned a little while ago therapies. Is that one of the treatments?
20: So when an individual is diagnosed with autism in childhood, oftentimes they're working with a psychologist to kind of develop a treatment plan and decide, you know, what challenges should be addressed and how they're going to address those challenges.
0: Sure.
20: And there are many different types of therapies, and it really depends on the person and kind of, you know, really, if it's a child, the family value system and what resources are available. Some of the therapies that are used are applied behavior analysis. Other therapies are speech language therapy, occupational therapy, and just play therapy and talk therapy. There is also equine therapy and animal assisted therapy. all of these types of therapies are really there to address the challenges that the individual or child is having and really help them so they can function better in the world, so they're more comfortable in their surroundings and with what they need to get done in their daily life.
0: Because you mentioned animal assisted, and you know, Colorado and Denver is a big dog territory. You're talking about a different type of assist than, you know, a dog or something wearing a service animal collar.
20: Well, there are therapy dogs, and they, you know, serve different purposes.
0: Uh-huh.
20: So there's animal assisted therapy, but there are also individuals who have therapy dogs that really help them to be calm and centered and may calm their anxiety. Mm-hmm. Autism is really not a standalone diagnosis. I would say many, many people who have autism also are challenged with anxiety. And we know just from having our own pets that our animals can be very calming for us.
0: Yeah.
20: And they're often used as companions or, you know, strategies and tools for people with autism to help them get through their day and keep them calm.
0: Oh, do we have more autistic girls than boys or males than females? Are we equally balanced there?
20: What we're really realizing now in the, I think, autism community is there are many girls that go undiagnosed with autism, and it's kind of almost hidden. Girls present differently than boys do with autism. There are definitely some common features for autism in boys and girls, but one of the things of note is the diagnostic tools that are used by clinicians and psychologists to diagnose autism are often normed or have been normed to the males.
0: Mm-hmm.
20: And so some of these measures that they're using, they're talking about redesigning them so they would be more sensitive to girls. So you see girls being misdiagnosed or underdiagnosed. And oftentimes now, women as adults, when their children are being diagnosed, are often realizing that they also may be on the autism spectrum.
0: Ms. Leanne Paskvilich, the Autism Society of Colorado, is our guest on this edition. You are invited to gain support, expand your knowledge, or to get involved with the good work of the Autism Society of Colorado through their website at autismcolorado.org. And a couple of community notes for your notebook. The Spring Institute conducts its 12th Intercultural Champion Awards on Thursday, June 25th at Hudson Gardens. 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And June is Pride Month, with celebration events starting this weekend all the way to Pride Fest and the iconic parade coming up on Sunday, June 28th. 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I'm Adam Morgan. 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

0: out of control. And I do wonder, are there going to be Knicks fans there? Or is this like the Super Bowl where it feels very corporate with the people who can actually afford those seats? I can't imagine somebody just dropping 10 grand to be in the nosebleeds. I don't have 10 grand money to drop in the nosebleeds to begin with. So I don't know how other people live.
1: We've brought this up, like Super Bowl tickets are expensive or whatnot. And the great Woody Page once told me when I was working with him in Denver, Colorado, because I asked him, I was like, hey, you know, what do you do? Do you buy the $10,000 ticket to say you've been there? And I can't do that for a game 3 or even game 4. If it's game 7, then I think I'd do it, because at least at game 7, you know, there's going to be some kind of conclusion. Right? Like, you know, like game 3 would be awesome for the vibes. Okay. Game 4, even if the Knicks win tonight, or, you know, if they win tonight, it's not a known deal that they'll win game 4. Yeah. Right. I mean, that's what happened. I mean, the Spurs ended up winning in Madison Square Garden back in 1989. That's where they celebrated winning the title. And he told me, he goes, think about it. If it's $10,000 right now and you're a true Knicks fan, go crazy on one night, but go a nice dinner, get your boys together, throw $1,000 party. Because if they win, you're going to be equally as happy. The Knicks won their first title in 53 years, and you got $9,000 more in your pocket. Like, that's the proper way to go about doing that. But my good, I just can't imagine. All right, what do we got?
2: Well, if you're a kid who wants to stay up and watch the Knicks play, you're lucky if you're in New York City. New York City Mayor Zohran Mamdani is making sure that kids can stay up to watch it by repealing the bedtime rules.
1: Oh, we have
2: this on Monday.
0: The government dictates bedtimes?
2: Apparently. On Monday,
0: I don't believe that.
2: On Monday, he was joined and signed an executive order that repeals bedtime kids can watch the Knicks.
0: Didn't he do the same shtick a couple of rounds ago about letting people out of work early to make sure they could watch the...
1: That's the whole deal. Like, I see that at like baseball super regionals right now, right? Like,
2: well, Peter, you have kids. Do you let them stay up?
1: Yeah, I mean, they do this like permission. Hey, so and so is sick because of game 3 of a super regional baseball game or something like that, or football, or hey, they cancel school on a Monday for a victory parade or something like that. I think we need more of that, honestly. Like, as a dad, I remember those moments where my dad used to let me stay up late at night to watch a
2: special
1: game.
2: Yeah.
1: Right. Like, I remember, I want to say it's a Monday Night Football where Bo Jackson had an incredible run, and I got to stay up. And I vividly remember thinking, that's a special moment my dad let me have. And I love parents that are able to do that and go, hey, you know what? It's one day of school. Okay. Now, of course, this is the summer, but like, just go enjoy yourself a little bit more. I got no problem with that.
0: No, I love it. I think I'm just laughing because the idea that, A, Mikey can't pronounce the mayor's name, and the fact that there's an executive order being put in place.
1: Sorry. Relax. Relax a little bit. Well, right. I do see Elmo. What's happening with Elmo?
2: You want the
1: Elmo
2: story?
1: Elmo update?
2: We'll do that. Yeah, there is a big thing this week about Elmo, of course, the Sesame Street character. He had tweeted out before the NBA Finals and wished both teams luck, which caused an outrage with Knicks fans who... thought that he should pick a team. Elmo is, of course, you know, Sesame Street is something that people consider to be part of Manhattan, so they wanted Elmo to show some Knicks colors.
1: It's a tough situation for Elmo to be in, and I'm sure his PR team is in absolute crisis right now because he has not picked the Knicks, because you don't want to upset them at that point, right? Like, do you have an issue with this?
2: It's such an Elmo thing to say. I hope both teams do good.
0: I mean, this is not
1: actually
0: the time
1: he would
0: for
1: say.
0: Sportsmanship.
1: I hope both teams play well. You gotta say it right, Ricky.
0: So Elmo is like Italian now, mixed with high squeaking pitch sounds.
1: I didn't. What? I hope both teams play. Was that an Italian Elmo? Who would Italian Elmo pull for?
0: He would know not to betray the city in which he's from. He'd pull for the Knicks. What's he doing? Come on, Elmo, wake up!
1: Is Elmo the biggest turncoat in the Benedict Arnold of sports? And also, we'll talk Spurs Knicks finals coming up next. Best week ever.
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0: Oh. Oh, wait. Yeah, turn that on.
1: Good morning.
0: Good morning.
1: Ew.
0: Ew, wait.
1: Yeah, get that out of there.
0: Welcome into the Fan Weekends. 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And you can also participate on the YouTube chat presented by Sean Ponda. Get involved with the show today. Wow, Kyle, where do you want to start, man? This is we saw an absolutely bananas game last night in the Stanley Cup Final. The Knicks are up 2-0 in the NBA Finals. The Broncos got to work this past week.
1: Whoa.
0: The Avalanche made some moves this past week.
1: There's plenty to talk about, isn't there? Where would I like to? Well, let me just express.
0: Well, first of all, how are you, man?
1: I'm doing good.
0: Yeah.
1: Yeah.
0: Yeah.
1: It's been a great week. I got to hang out with Alex and Alex on Thursday.
0: Alex and Alex. Boteo.
1: Yep.
2: Saw some healthy swings out there.
1: Yeah, it was a good time.
0: Did you pick up a bat?
2: I didn't. I wanted to swing the lumber, man. I wanted to show these guys what I got.
1: Yeah. You know who was really good at it? Will Lutz.
0: Yeah, surprising.
1: Like a really smooth swing.
0: Kickers are people too, man.
1: Yeah, no
2: Bandy too. Nice baseball swing from him, Michael Bandy.
1: Yes, yes. So there's some.
0: Talk to the peeps. Tell them what you had going on.
1: Yeah. So last Thursday we had a benefit or a home run derby at Coors Field, benefiting the nonprofit that I'm a part of, and a few of the Denver professional football players came out and participated in that, and we raised some money for some kids to participate in youth sports. So it was good, man. So there were some guys. Alex Singleton was there. Cortland Sutton was there. RJ Harvey. Chris Abrams-Drain was there. And the list goes on and on. Will Lutz, obviously, I already mentioned. So it was a good time had by all. Cease and Mace were there.
0: Nice.
1: Cliss was there as well.
0: And who won? Sut?
1: We did.
2: You got it.
1: Yeah, the organization won.
0: Well, yeah,
1: Kiss was there as well. But yeah, I can't remember who did the best. I mean, I just
2: Cortland won it.
1: There were like 13 rounds. It was Cortland.
2: Yeah, okay. He was the champ.
1: Yeah, it was a lot too.
0: Baller.
1: Yeah, it was good, man. And this is after they had a morning of practice, which everyone walked away from that practice raving about the first round pick from this year, which is not the first round pick, but
0: Jalen
1: Waddle, man. Everybody Waddle, baby, at Waddle, the event baby, Waddle, was baby, talking Waddle. About. Jalen Waddle, and like the word I kept hearing was different.
0: Yeah.
1: That's kind of like new age slang. You know what I mean? Like
0: special.
1: Yeah, special. So everybody's over the moon about that, man. So that's something, that's a great place to start, man. Broncos OTAs.
0: Yeah. Well, first of all, hold on.
1: What happened?
0: Did you had your business hat on Thursday, I guess, right? Like you didn't get there early enough to pick up some lumber. Have you ever swung in a home run derby, Kyle?
1: Negative, Captain. I swung a bat for the first time since 1993 last Sunday afternoon playing softball. And that was a mistake.
0: Ooh, how'd it go?
1: I was all sore all week. All damn week, man.
0: I've hung up even my softball cleats, man. We won a championship a few years back. I broke two fingers, was playing shortstop, the ball bounced up, hit me right in the two fingers, still made the play, finished the game, but when I got home, I'm like, they're not working anymore.
1: No.
0: So broke two fingers, took one off the knee at third. You know, you're 60 feet away, and they got some behemoth like Paul Bunyan up there hitting the ball, and it bounced, hit me in the knee. I'm like, all right, I'm good now.
1: You come to work all jacked up, and people are like, what's wrong with
0: you? Yeah, man. Like,
1: what are you doing on the weekend?
0: Well, and then, like, I'm stupid because I get those competitive juices flying. I'm diving for balls. I'm sliding headfirst into third on a triple wearing shorts.
1: You know, like, what they call what that?
0: What?
1: Doing too much.
0: Yes. Yeah, man, I know. What I would get into the dugout with my team and be like, why are you doing that, dude? I'm like, I don't know how to dial it back.
2: I'm a competitor.
1: Yeah. Can't help it.
2: I only play one way.
1: Yeah, exactly. Everybody
0: I'm like Jackson Dart. I ain't going to change the way I play, man.
1: No doubt.
0: I may take those big hits, whatever, dude.
1: So, no, I didn't swing the lumber at all.
0: Okay.
1: Or get a mid out. None of that.
0: Alex, how many career home runs do you have?
2: Like two. I was not a power hitter. I was a speed guy, defender, and get on base, but I'm not a power hitter. But I could have hit it over that makeshift UC Health fence out there.
1: So yeah, say I got that. I can do
0: and
1: that.
0: They were using actual wood bats. They weren't using metal bats.
2: Correct.
1: Depends on who was hitting, because there was some they allowed
2: the high school kids.
1: Yeah, some high school guys got out there and got a chance to swing
0: with
1: too,
0: the medal.
1: Yeah, so that
0: I bring
1: cool.
0: that up because the College World Series is almost about to start to happen. There's super regionals this week. I don't think you're probably watching it so closely, but Alex and I probably are.
1: I saw softball this week.
2: Locked in.
1: Yeah.
2: Got three teams.
1: Texas.
2: To Omaha now.
1: Texas and Texas Tech. I saw the women.
0: Yeah.
1: Yeah, that was a big deal. And Texas Tech has the biggest payroll, but still can't seem to get that done.
0: They're getting paid in every sport there now.
1: Yeah, man.
2: What a career for Nigeri Kennedy, the pitcher for Texas Tech.
1: Yeah, what a paycheck.
2: Yeah.
1: Yeah, what a
2: absolutely.
1: Damn the career on the paycheck.
0: Yeah.
1: They got that oil money.
0: Well, yeah, every sport, you're going to start to see Texas Tech's going to be hoisting a few national championships here and there.
1: Something.
0: Yeah, because they got that cheddar.
1: No doubt.
0: Although, didn't they got the quarterback that's in hot water, right? At Texas Tech, Sorsby?
1: Yeah, can't keep his hand out the cookie jar.
0: Yeah.
1: Dude.
0: To say the least.
1: Stop doubling up, man.
0: Like you're already getting paid. Yeah, you got to throw out the bets there. They'll make an example out of that, dude. You can't keep doing that
1: and
0: stuff, man.
1: Let's not say we didn't see this coming. You know, just without the amount of money that's in collegiate sports now, and there's always been gambling, there's always been point shaving, and he's just
0: That. I don't like that at all.
1: No, it stinks. I don't want to say it out loud, but I did because it was the truth.
0: Well, no, and it's so readily available to even kids nowadays. Like, you can bet on basically anything. Have you ever seen the movie Rat Race? Like, where they basically just bet on everything.
1: Anytime you ask me, have you ever seen the movie? Just,
0: oh, gosh,
1: just
0: I know.
1: Assume the answer is no.
0: Okay. Jeez Louise.
1: No, I haven't seen Rat Race.
0: It's another good one.
1: Okay.
0: That you'll never get around to seeing. You still haven't seen Princess Bride. So, let's go back to the Broncos and OTAs, because they finally got on the grass this past week. There was a lot of chatter about Jaylen Waddle for sure, but what can we really garner from an OTA? You as a football coach, like, this is just, we're just beginning the work, and there's a lot of expectations that surround the Denver Broncos now. You're no longer hunting. You're one of the hunted, and you didn't do, other than the addition of Jaylen Waddle, it wasn't like a huge offseason. You re-upped a lot of the guys. Sean Payton hates to hear it. I hate that term. Run it back. Chaos. But you did. I mean, like, you the addition of Jaylen Waddle, and the big questions, Kyle, going
1: chaos.
0: Into this season. Are Bo Nix's health?
1: Yeah.
0: Davis Webb as a play caller. Sean Payton allowing him to do that, relinquishing those duties. And the addition of Jaylen Waddle, which right now you're missing out on time. I know we heard that Bo Nix was out there throwing before people were able to see it. So that's encouraging, but we still don't know what it's going to look like. And you want every rep that you can get if you have a new play caller and you have a new weapon on the outside in Jaylen Waddle.
1: Yeah, a new play caller doesn't necessarily mean new play concepts. So I'm not so worried about that.
0: Well, they're going to let it rip. How many times have we heard that?
1: Yeah. That does.
0: That, heard that.
1: Yeah, well, that's the thing about football. That's, well, honestly, all sports. Like, from program to program, I'd say 65 to 70% of it is the same. Like, everybody runs Y-stick. Everybody runs some version of a scissors concept and zone concept. These things are the same across the board. It's the timing and how you present them that change from play caller to play caller. So, no, you're not going to be.
0: What was Gruden's play?
1: Spider-2-Y banana. Yeah,
0: right.
1: Yeah. And you can run that out of, like, 10 different sets. Out of two or three different personnel groups that I know you hate. So
0: yes.
1: It's just about how you present it and when you call it. So I don't worry about that so much. In terms of what you can take away from OTAs is that, one, when guys that have played football and have been together and that know football see a football player and say, that's a little something different than what we see every day, I'm going to take their word for it. And especially when that's the first thing out of their mouth. So I'm really excited about the Jaylen Waddles. They didn't say that about Evan Engram. That's not what came out of their mouth.
0: No, it was
1: they
0: the
1: made
0: Joker.
1: It a point to tell you
0: it was the
1: that
0: Joker.
1: Waddle is something a little different. So, you know, we're still waiting for the Joker to kick in a little bit. And that can be a function of Davis Webb as well. So here's another thing that we could take away. They're playing their cards pretty close to the vest as well. I think Mason Cease talked about it on Orange and Blue tonight. you couldn't take pictures out there. There was no live video. Like stay out of our business. You can stand there, but mind your business. Okay?
0: Stay the bleep out of my business.
1: Stay out of it. Business. There's one place you can stay for free, and that's out of my business. So
2: mine, oh mine.
1: Yeah. So that was kind of an interesting takeaway. But listen, I'm encouraged. I mean, the guys obviously are over the moon about the new additions. The new addition. I don't know. There's six of them that you want to talk about.
0: No, I mean, well, you got your draft picks as well, but that's the big one. That's your essential first round pick. Let me ask you this. Who's better? Take away personality. Jaylen Waddle or A.J. Brown?
1: Ooh,
0: I made him think.
1: Yeah, that's a great one.
0: How much better? Because, listen, we're talking about the Broncos here for sure. But in the hierarchy of the AFC, there's teams that have gotten better. Probably not anyone did as much as what LA just did with the Myles Garrett trade, which is just, that's bananas.
1: Hell with them picks.
0: And now all the rumblings of, what's Aaron Donald doing? You imagine having both those cats. Like, listen, it's far-fetched. It's probably not going to happen, but I don't know. Like, the dude's still young enough. He retired early.
1: And he's jacked.
0: Yeah, he's a freak.
1: Like that's all he does.
0: Yeah, like I don't know that he wants to go and mix it up again.
1: That's
0: but
1: why
0: like,
1: I don't want to retire that early. Like, yeah. You need to find something to do besides sitting around getting rid of your neck. What are you doing? Like it's.
0: I always thought he was going to go into the WWE ears. After.
1: He could, but he doesn't want to jack up his body. That's why he retired early from playing football. So I get why he didn't do that. Listen, that's a really good question. I want to get into the Myles Garrett thing at some point during the show. We're going to be here for a while, right?
0: Yeah, we got under 3 hours
1: we'll
0: now.
1: Yeah. That's cool. But the A.J. Brown question, because both of these players were productive as really the only receiver on their team at one point. So Jaylen Waddle in Miami, you had A-Chain, and that was okay. That worked out okay.
0: Not to be confused with ETN.
1: Yeah. Oh,
0: although it does sound very similar now.
1: See both guys in my head, and it's jacking me up. And then A.J. Brown when he was in Tennessee. And we forget about that era of his career.
0: Tennessee.
1: Yeah. So, and he was good there, which justified him being, you know, taken on by the Eagles. So, that's really tough for me. Like, the specimen that is A.J. Brown, the former baseball player that is A.J. Brown, is pretty intriguing.
0: So, who's better?
1: I'm not prepared to answer that question. I'm not prepared. Who do you like better?
0: Listen, I told you to take attitude and personality out of it because there's a lot that comes with A.J. Brown. And we saw that on Full Tilt when he was in Philly, when he's reading a book on the sideline, and then just his, I didn't love how he acted when he got to New England. Like he was acting like it was such hell to be in Philly. You won a Super Bowl, man.
1: Yeah, show a little gratitude, right?
0: Like he was like, oh man, this isn't heaven, but it's as close to heaven as like, is this heaven? No, it's Iowa. I mean, New England. Like, chill.
1: And not even New England. It's like Foxborough.
0: Yeah, outside
1: in the outskirts. And listen, I just give me the athlete that is AJ Brown and the mentality and teammate that is Jaylen Waddle.
0: You heard Jaylen Waddle speak. There were short answers, but your takeaway from what you saw from him when he was able to actually meet the media.
1: I feel like this.
0: I guess the overall tenor of what you heard from all you talked about how they kept saying it's different. He's different. It's special. It's different up close to see the way he works, the skills or assets that he has. Sut talked about a ton of it, like Courtland Sutton did. But the overall tenor of the Broncos as they get set, because 2025 now it's a memory. There's experiences that you can pull from, but it's over. The propelled expectations that happened in 2025, the one score games, the growth of a guy like Bo Nix, now it's different. You are one of the teams that is expected to do well. last year, you could say they kind of spursed it a little bit. They jumped ahead a couple steps and got to a place they could have gotten to, like, the ultimate had Bo not gotten hurt. But they got there, and they were legit at the end of it. You had one big opponent in the postseason, in my opinion. That was the Buffalo Bills. And they won that football game. And you'll never convince me that if Bo Nix doesn't get hurt, that the Broncos didn't go to Super Bowl 60.
1: Yeah, that's kind of one of those things we'll never know, like how the Avs would have fared against the Hurricanes. I'm sorry.
2: Guess we'll just never know.
1: The world will... One, two,
0: three.
1: What was your question?
0: The overall tenor of the Broncos coming out of that OTA.
1: It sounds like fresh starts are appreciated. Jalen Waddle, he got out of a bad situation in Miami. He knows it. Now, Miami is kind of like paradise for NFL players, and nobody really minds playing down there in front of a half-full stadium, half-empty, depending on how you're looking at it, because it is Miami. But at the same time, when you're a competitor, you get tired of getting your teeth kicked in. So I get that from Jalen Waddle, and then just from the whole organization. Like, oh, this is – they don't mind the expectations. Because I don't think Sean Payton minds the expectations. Because I don't think the Walton Pinner group minds the expectations.
0: Zero fool's gold.
1: In terms of what we've been told?
0: No, just even like out of them, like you can kind of fake it till you make it a little bit, right?
1: No, but the problem is they're not faking it anymore.
0: No, that's what I mean.
1: They're for real.
0: There is no, like, they have full belief that they are one of those teams that belongs in the upper echelon of the NFL.
1: Yeah, you might have got Sean Payton. You could have accused Sean Payton of that a couple years ago when he was talking to Jared Bell in the USA Today, talking about, hey, you know, this should be a playoff team and this, that, and the third. You might
0: when have, you had the 31st ranked roster.
1: According to somebody doesn't know what the hell they're talking about,
0: right,
1: apparently. But you could have accused him of that. Maybe he was trying to speak it into existence or maybe motivate his team in that way. But now, like, they don't have anything to prove to me. They've been to the playoffs 2 years in a row. I don't get anything. When you tell me, if the Broncos said, hey, we plan on being in the Super Bowl this year, no one's going to chuckle. No one's going to.
0: Do you believe?
1: I do believe.
0: That they can get there.
1: I believe that they can get there.
0: Okay, we'll spend, like I said, just the scratching the surface of our Broncos discussion for today. Yes, sir.
1: Little quick stat. A.J. Brown has had 1 year in his career where he didn't go over 1,000 yards.
0: A.J. Brown?
1: A.J. Brown. Un. A.
0: Yeah.
1: A year.
0: Ah.
1: Yeah.
0: Let alone
1: singular.
0: Yeah. I don't even own a gun, let alone many guns. That would necessitate an entire rack. All right, other news around the sports world this weekend. Golden Tempo wins at the Belmont yesterday, getting two of the three legs of the Triple Crown. That's about all we'll talk about horse racing because that's one of those sports. It's like boxing. It's there in the background. It's the periphery. And unless you're going to have a Triple Crown winner, we don't really talk about it. The Stanley Cup final game last night, absolutely bananas, man. I can't even describe it any other way. To have the Golden Knights go up 4-0 in the second period. That game was knotted up at zero for majority of, like, well, the whole first period and majority of the second period before the Knights go crazy. And Mitch Marner gets a natural hat trick. Boom, boom, boom. Three goals, just wow. And then they get a fourth to end the second period. Only to have it just completely erased. They did what they did to the Avalanche.
1: Hold on, rewind a little bit. Because it wasn't just the four goals in the second. It was, they started off the period with two goals that got taken off the board.
0: You're right. Yeah.
1: This so could have been a bloodbath.
0: Could have been six. And you think, in hockey, at that point of the season, you're down 4-0. It's not going to happen. But the Hurricanes said, aha.
1: Not so fast, my friend.
0: Aha. They score three goals in 39 seconds. This, like, there's records that are being broken in the Stanley Cup Finals. One, in game one, there was a goal, 25 seconds in. It was the first time in ever in Stanley Cup Finals history. In the first two periods, there was a goal within, like, 30 seconds. Then you had the drought that was the beginning of last night's game, only to see a flourish of four goals by the Knights, and then The Hurricanes respond. 3 goals in 39 seconds. They eventually knot it up. Then you get nothing in overtime. You go to a second overtime. And the way you win it is you bounce it off like the kick plate at the bottom. And the goaltender who was replacing Fredrickson, right?
1: Frederick Anderson. Yeah.
0: And goes off his skate and game's over.
1: Yeah. And they said he hadn't played since March.
0: Bussy.
1: Yeah. It's been a while. And he came in and he did that. If the Hurricanes could just fast forward each game to the third period, they'd be fine. Because in game two, they scored 3 goals in the third period as well to push that game into overtime and to win that game at home when they were getting their tail kicked pretty good. And that was a must-win situation. So it's been exciting to watch. I, surprisingly, have been locked in pretty good. I know you asked me last week, like, are you going to watch? And it's not like this casual thing. Like, I'm like, babe, chill out for a second because this thing is getting good. So, yeah, I've been locked in. It's been a lot of fun. The problem is that Vegas just, they're so steady. And,
0: yeah.
1: they don't flinch.
0: Dude, after game one, when they were down 2-0, and Torts calls them over and is like, settle down. Settle down
1: now. Seen
0: that
1: before.
0: Yeah, and for them to come back, like, you could make a case, hadn't they not lost, game two? Yeah, where they had the lead, and they eventually give it up, and the Hurricanes split the series there. Is this just, it's like, what some of those things that we talk about in professional sports, even any sport, it doesn't have to be professional, but when you finally catch that wave of momentum that the Vegas Golden Knights have caught right now towards the end of that Anaheim series to sweep out the Colorado Avalanche in 4 games and the way that they're playing right now, to your point, it's like, I've looked at Vegas now. It's like, they just need a couple minutes to figure you out.
1: Yes.
0: And then they know how to attack it. Like, and that's the frustrating part. Are you watching this series with sports envy because you still believe that Avalanche should be there? Or have you come to grips with the fact that it's like, hey, man, when Uncle Mo shows up, you got to catch that wave, and that's what Vegas has done.
1: No, I'm not envious at all. As a matter of fact, I'm watching this series and even a little bit in the last series, and I'm watching Vegas put their body, Hanifin, McNabb, the physicality, one, when they're checking people, two, putting their body and face in front of the puck to win a hockey game. And I say, not only do I not want any parts of that.
0: You want some too, old man?
1: I don't want none of that.
0: No.
1: But I asked the question when I came in the studio to Alex this morning, like, did the Avs want any? How would they fare in this? Are they that, one, physical, two, committed to just, Hanifin has been, shoot it at me, and he'll tense up, but he'll still take it. Who's that? Was it McNabb that took it in his face?
2: Right.
0: Oh, yeah.
2: He's got the cage on.
0: He's got the cage, man.
1: Man. Listen, you got it. you got it, bro.
0: Talking about a frozen rubber puck coming at you at 90 miles an hour.
1: Pow. Nope.
0: Right in the frickin' schnoz, man.
1: I don't want that.
0: And you don't see hockey players drop like a sack of potatoes like he did. He got hit and boom, down. I don't know if he suddenly, like, maybe lost consciousness for a half a second, but when he arose, it was straight to beeline for the locker room. Didn't return. You mentioned the cage that he wore last night. But I think it's interesting you asked that question because the Avalanche sometimes get characterized as being finesse, which in hockey means soft.
1: Yeah.
0: You don't love that. We saw it in the series against Vegas where you're watching Vegas do all the things that are required to win a Stanley Cup. And that's a little bit of sacrifice that's involved there too. I'm not going to say that about the Avalanche. I'm going to say they got figured out and they never could kind of rectify. And the injuries were part of that reason. But Nathan MacKinnon took a puck off the face in this postseason run.
1: He did.
0: Not like McNabb did. But I don't think McNabb was really doing that on purpose either. You look at, if you could get inside his head in that slow-mo, like, it's going to hurt.
1: I'm sure that he would prefer another outcome in that. But I, listen, he was, I believe he was standing in front of the net.
0: Yeah.
1: And when that happened, I watched Chatfield get smacked into the bench. And then when there was an open door.
0: Oh,
1: and
0: he pushed the door open. Oh, wow.
1: It's been a really physical series. And so I have a newfound respect for hockey in general. But I'm not going to say the Golden Knights, but they are doing something that I'm not going to call it special, man. But it's a fun series to watch. I'm going to stop there with that because I can't give them credit. It just doesn't feel right.
0: All right, coming up, we will continue this discussion. We'll also talk about what would you pay to get into your favorite team's event as the NBA Finals is getting ready for Game 3 tomorrow night. It's Fan Weekends. Kyle Reese, Marcello Romano, Alex Becker coming up next.
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0: 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Get involved with the show there. This will be kind of, I have a couple questions of the day, Kyle. Number one is game three of the NBA Finals to get into Madison Square Garden, I think is like, excuse me, $8,000 for the highest seat that you can buy in Madison Square Garden.
1: Like nosebleed, like,
0: okay. Of recent check. Like you're talking, if you want to get down to lower levels, $15,000 to $20,000. Now, I don't have that discretionary income anyways, but what is the event? Where would you draw a line? Like if the Nuggets were in a similar situation, if the prices ever rose to that number, I don't think it's, there's not a lot of people that can handle that. And the problem is you're going to have plenty of actual Knicks fans. They're going to be outside of Madison Square Garden, wherever they hang out, doing their little, you know, rally alley. And I think you probably have to pay to get into that, too. Where would you draw the line? If it was Super Bowl, NBA Finals, World Series, to go to a game, what's the number that you would be like, that's just, it's too much?
1: Well, the problem is that you don't want to go by yourself.
0: Exactly.
1: So who am I taking? So I'm assuming I'm going to take my wife. So let's double the price. Because I was initially going to say $2,500.
0: Total or $2,500 per.
1: That's the problem.
0: So you're looking at five G's. Would you do that?
1: No. And I'm thinking about, you know, so I'm thinking $1,250 max. And that's a lot.
0: Yeah, that's
1: a lot. I don't want to do that. I know it's the big city of dreams, and you know the living is different in Manhattan.
0: Yeah.
1: You ever been to MSG, by the way?
0: I've been in it. I've never seen an actual sporting event there. Like when we went a couple summers back, we were there's a taco stand like right outside of MSG, and we were waiting for the food. So I'm like, boys, let's go check out Madison Square Garden. So we walked in, but I've never seen I didn't see a Knicks game there. I didn't see a Rangers game there. That's it.
1: Okay. So the thing is, in New York, the allure of Madison Square Garden doesn't mean as much to people. To people in New York as it does to people like you and I. So not only are you paying $15,000 to get into a playoff game, you're paying $15,000 to get into a game that in November you probably play $900 or something like that.
0: Well,
1: so
0: probably even less. Yeah.
1: I just can't bring myself to do it. So I'm cool in the comfy confines of the Reese basement, and I can go to my little mini fridge and get me a seltzer whenever I want, and I don't have to pay $13 for it. I remember being introduced to $20 beer, and that was in the Oracle.
0: Stuff better be pretty good.
1: Arena. This was in Oracle, Oakland. And my cousin who I was with, he said, there's nothing like paying $40 for two beers. And I'm like, nah, he didn't say that. He didn't say no. Now I went to go get the next round, and it was 40. I said, these beers really were $20 a piece. So you can imagine like paying $15,000 for the ticket, but then $35 for doggone Coors. I don't want to do it.
0: Yeah.
1: I don't want to do it.
0: I was
1: count me out.
0: I'd be immediately priced out. And I'm trying to think of any other event. Like when I was covering Super Bowl 50, I had an outside chance to get some tickets to go to Broncos versus Panthers in Santa Clara. And I'm waiting, like, what do they call it? The BART?
1: Yes.
0: The Bay
1: Area Rapid Transit.
0: The transit system. Now I'm waiting on the BART. I'm on the phone with my wife. I might have an opportunity to get a ticket. And I think even then it was probably like $1,800, $2,000, which I would have considered. It didn't end up panning out. I didn't, you know, that ticket, I got lost. I didn't have the opportunity to buy it, but I think that would probably be still my line, and it would have to be the team that I wanted to see win a championship. Bex, what's the limit for you?
2: Probably a couple thousand. I don't know if I'd go over like 2,500 just for anything, no matter how much. That's just way too much for an event for about 3 hours of time. But if you really wanted to go to it, I would, you know, this is one of those situations. If I was a Knicks fan, I would splurge on this ticket.
1: And it really depends.
2: It's a once in a lifetime type of thing. You know?
1: Yeah, that's the thing about it.
0: Well, it's about what, 53 years since they won.
1: Once in a lifetime enough.
0: And, and they haven't been since 1999. So what is that? We're going on 26 years that they've even represented the Eastern Conference in the NBA Finals.
1: Yep, the math sounds close to correct. So, yeah, I don't know if it's worth breaking the bank. And it really depends on what I got going on in my life. Like, you know, is tuition due? And is it tax season? You know, when are we talking about said
0: let's take, event? Well, yeah, we'll take all that out of there. No, say you actually
1: my
0: had the money.
1: My financial situation doesn't allow me to take all of that out
0: No, but
1: there.
0: If you had that type of money, because there's people that are paying these prices.
1: Yes, people are going. They're celebrities.
0: Well, not
1: this
0: all
1: is
0: of them.
1: Spike Lee.
0: That's courtside.
1: I hear you.
0: But I'm talking like even like 100, level 200. Like, people are paying those prices to go.
1: Yeah, but they're also paying like $4,000 a month to rent a studio apartment in Manhattan as well. So we just have to stop looking at it through
0: but
1: our Denver
0: economy.
1: Eyes.
0: Yeah. Oh, we have no discretionary income. Look at the prices on these tickets, man.
1: Look, they wouldn't be that much if people weren't paying it.
0: It's, you know, supply and demand.
1: Yeah. And so somebody got it. I need to start hanging with them.
0: Yeah. Like, can you just give me some of that and let me see what I can do for it? I promise I'll return the money back to you.
1: I need some new friends.
0: On a percent. I'll even increase it. There's so much crazy money. Like, I'm like in awe. When go and look at their prices now. Like, we can go right now and you'll be like, this is maddening. Like how do you have that? Hey, son, want to go to the game? So only going to cost me 30 G's. Like you said, you're not going to go by yourself, right?
1: Better not.
0: So if you're buying one, typically most people are buying a second one.
1: Well, you don't want to have that kind of experience and not be able to share with anybody. Like, what are you going to do? Just come out and tell people that you went to the game?
0: It's like going to a movie by yourself.
1: I've done that before.
0: I've done it once.
1: Yeah. Sometimes that's worth it. Especially with how much movies cost.
0: Sounds like you've done it more than once.
1: When's the last time you've been to the movies? I paid $87 last time I went to the movies. So, yeah.
0: We went yesterday.
1: Yeah, it was about that much, too.
0: Yeah, probably.
1: Yeah.
0: Yeah, good. There are four of us, man.
1: So here we are, like, you know what, and moaning about $87 to go watch Star Trek or whatever the hell you wouldn't watch. And these people are paying $15,000 to go watch the Knicks. But I do believe that this is a once in a lifetime occurrence for Knicks fans, because this is it, and they're taking advantage of it for sure. It's been a fun series to watch, but I think the Knicks have to win this year.
0: Would you rather go to game 3 or game 4?
1: Game 4.
0: Why? Because you assume they're going to win game 3 and that 4 would be a closeout type of game. You're going to sweep the Spurs out of it?
1: No, because I think the Spurs are going to win game 3.
0: Oh, so you just want to see your team win.
1: No, I just think typically like game 4 when it's an elimination game, sometimes that can be like a snoozer. Like, did you watch the Spurs, the Knicks and the Cavs? That was not worth people paid to get in there.
0: That whole series was trending that way though.
1: Sure.
0: After game 1, right? Like, it was just, there was a foregone conclusion.
1: But imagine a defeated Spurs team on the road, up against elimination, game 4, that might be a disappointing contest. A team that's reinvigorated by winning game 3,
0: Did you pick the Knicks to win this series?
1: Yes.
0: Bex?
2: I had the Spurs. I thought the Spurs were going to win the series.
1: I didn't pick them to win the first two games on the road.
0: Me neither. I said Knicks in 6, but I didn't see it kind of playing out the way that it has.
1: Yeah, it's been surprising. It's been surprising, but I feel like, and I know we'll get into this because we got to get to a break, but I feel like the Spurs look like kids against the Knicks. They look like the young men that they are.
0: All right, we got to get to a quick break. Coming up next, we will do our Sunday stroll.
3: Is it just Zach Pye, or does it seem like people are always trying to make excuses as to why the Avalanche fell short of another Stanley Cup?
4: But here's the thing. It's like, before this, it was, dude, well, it's just Dallas. Yeah. You know, it's like, I get that on social media. You know, hey, they ran into a buzzsaw. Get over it. Well, last year was a buzzsaw against Dallas. Uh-huh. The year before, it was just another buzzsaw against Dallas. The year before, it was a first-round upset to the Kraken. You know, it's like, it's always something.
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0: Sunday morning, 7:45. We're going to take our Sunday Stroll, take a walk around the neighborhood, check out some garbage cans. Kyle may call the HOA on certain people for not keeping their yard up to snuff.
1: Yeah, stop using the drought as an excuse. Handle it.
0: How's the yard looking?
1: Mine?
0: Yeah.
1: Outstanding.
0: Yeah?
1: Outstanding. Did some work yesterday.
0: You have grass?
1: Yes, reluctantly. I'd love to go zero scape, but my wife is just like, nah.
0: I don't think it's zero scape. It's zero scape.
1: Zero scape?
0: Yeah. I mean, it makes more sense, like zero, right? There's nothing.
1: Yeah.
0: It's just rocks.
1: But it's
0: maybe
1: zero?
0: A couple cacti.
1: Like, does that mean more than one cactus?
0: I think so. Okay. I think that's the plural pronunciation of cactus.
1: There are any
0: you don't say cactuses, right?
1: Cactuses.
0: You say cacti.
1: Okay. No, I'm with it.
0: Yeah.
1: I'm with it.
0: All right. Walk around the neighborhood, Jacob Mizorowski was in town. Listen, I bring this up because the flame-throwing righty is averaging, like, what, 9, 10 Ks per game? There's a couple Brewers fans that work in this building that were like, oh, he's going to get Kerry Wood. He's going to get to that number. He's going to get to the 20 strikeouts because the Rockies are known for striking out quite a bit in the league. I think it's them and the Angels. He doesn't get to that number. He doesn't even get over double digits. But were you interested in that at all? Or is this news to you?
1: This is all news to me.
0: Yeah. So this dude

0: fleeting. Maybe because of the length of the season or just the percentages and the numbers in the game. But it just feels like there's always a new boo. So, all right, so we got a new boo.
1: I don't know if I go that route.
0: I'm just saying.
1: I think Shohei's still pulling his weight.
0: Yeah. Think about like Ronald Acuña Jr. But I know he had the injury.
1: He was never like that star. Oh. He wasn't Judge level, Shohei level. I mean, you could even talk about I would put him on the level of like Fernando Tatis Jr. They kind of were at one point looked like rising stars and could be like faces of baseball, but they didn't. They're not to that level of Judge, yeah. Shohei, Skeens.
0: What was his number? Was it 30 and 40, 30 and 30? Right before Shohei did it. It was just a couple years ago before the injury.
2: 40, 40.
0: There we go.
2: And then Shohei and got then what 50-50.
0: Came like right along the next year and just completely obliterated the number. And we forgot all about
1: completely
0: the
1: blowed out.
0: So I just think it moves really fast. That's all.
1: Bex, you're a baseball guy. What do you think?
2: I like Mizorowski a lot. He's worth the price of admission. Like you said, I think he has. They were showing the number of pitches thrown over 100 miles an hour this year, and he had like 100 more than the next closest guy. He's that legit. Did hit Tyler Freeman in the head last night. He did dome him. Freeman had to come out of the game, but Mizorowski, another great outing. And he could win the Cy Young this year. He could win the National League Cy Young easily.
0: Check with me this time next year.
1: Oh, you think it's a fleeting story?
0: It's going to be Paul Skeens, Mizorowski, Acuña, or something like that. It's going to be a different dude. Guaranteed.
1: All right, we continue to walk around the neighborhood. The Belmont was run yesterday. Golden Tempo wins two out of the three legs of the Triple Crown. Any interest? Or that yard looks fine.
0: I
1: can move along.
0: I told you I was doing my own yard so that the Sunday stroll, you go out past the Reese house, it would be proper. So I didn't watch Golden Tempo. I don't think it's a great name
1: Bex,
0: either.
1: Nothing?
2: I saw it. I got the notification on my phone. Good for Golden Tempo for winning again. But
1: the first time that a woman trainer won the Kentucky Derby, and now the first gets the same horse. First time that a female trainer has won two legs of the Triple Crown.
0: Yard looks great.
1: Yard looks great.
0: Good.
1: I feel good.
0: You guys are doing a great job.
1: All right, as we move along in our Sunday stroll, we talked about the crazy Game 3 last night in the Stanley Cup Finals, but the Avalanche were in the news earlier in the week, last week, as far as what was going to go on with Chris McFarland leaving to become the president and... I mean, he's the grand poobah of all things in Nashville now. It was an emotional exit for Chris McFarland. We also found out that Super Joe will take that seat back, at least for, they said, the foreseeable future. And that Jared Bednar is going to return. So, Kyle, with all of that news, what was your reaction?
0: Good for McFarland. I was moving on up. And so we'll see what he can do in Nashville.
1: Don't park on the street. Left that note?
0: No. Have I left? You know what? We'll come back to that.
1: Yeah.
0: And then Joe Sakic coming back. Obviously, like the championship pedigree and the expectations that come along with Joe Sakic. One, they haven't left. That mentality has not left the building. How that change or differences we see on the ice. It's an exciting proposition, but I just don't know how much better the Avs can actually get. It's not like you're skating out there with a bunch of bums. These are the best players on the planet, in the league, and so they've just got to play like it.
1: You're okay with Bednar in returning?
0: We heard
1: Zach Bye's promo as we went to break last time, and he's up in arms about it.
0: I'm not up in arms. I'm just okay with it.
1: You think that would be the missing piece, is to change something like that out? And number two, he's got 1 year left on his deal. If you do bring him back, are you going to let him prove it, make him prove it? And people say you don't want to play for a lame duck coach because of what that could mean for a locker room, knowing you're not going to be here next year anyways. I'm not going to listen to you. I think that the Avs have a much greater respect for their head coach. I don't think you'd have to worry about something like that. But when you've had the lack of success with this roster during the tenure that you've had this core group, and to have only gotten out of the second round twice, one of which you won a Stanley Cup, and this last one, of course, we know.

0: happened most recently, getting swept out of the conference final. Some would say, hey, like, I looked at it after the season ended saying, I didn't think he should be fired because I put a lot of the onus on the players. There was execution errors. He was jostling the line. He was trying to get the Knights figured out. They couldn't do it. They couldn't execute on the ice. But I thought they were going to make a move just because we saw this team fire a head coach with three games remaining. Or not that team, but the Avalanche, who they also own, fire Michael Malone with the Nuggets with three games remaining in a season. I thought they were just going to get to that point like, we haven't seen it. But Joe Sakic's a different cat. He's a player. He understands a little bit more for that. And you heard what McFarland said about Bednar, too. I just don't know if a lot of people, if they fail again, it's going to be one of those things. See, you should have made a move last year.
1: Yeah, despite what many people may believe, it can get worse. And if you hire the wrong coach because you fired a guy falling short of these of really high expectations, then you don't want to think about what it could possibly, I mean, like you could be losing to the Kraken again. So I think that probably crossed their mind a little bit. And I would worry about things like that if it felt like this was a culture that was fragile.
0: Right.
1: To me, it doesn't feel that way. So I'm just okay with it. I don't love it, but the question is always out there. Okay, you don't want Jared Bednar back. Who are you going to get? And unfortunately, Pete DeBoer is not available. So he would be at the top of everyone's list in terms of pushing this team past the conference
0: finals. I don't know that he, like, and it doesn't seem like he would mesh well with this roster. Personality-wise, he's a different cat than Bednar.
1: But you need a different cat.
0: You could make that argument, yeah. I think ultimately, yes, the injuries were part of the reason. Not an excuse, but part of the reason. But ultimately, it was your guys didn't perform when we expected more out of them. You could put that on a coach, but yeah. I mean, that's more of a player thing to me.
1: What do you think the ultimate job of a coach is to do?
0: It depends on level for me, I guess.
1: I would always say at all levels is to inspire. And if they're not inspired by them, that's a problem. I don't feel like that's completely gone.
0: I think inspiration and then just knowledge. I think always having a solution to whatever problem is presented.
1: Did you ever listen to Les Miles or Ed Ogeron?
0: Yes.
1: Okay.
0: Yes.
1: Case closed.
2: Say, like getting the most out of your guys.
1: They got to want to play for
2: your job.
1: They got to want to play for
0: it. That's a great question. I think we dive back into that when we get back coming up next.
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0: Back in Fan Weekends, Marcello Romano, Kyle Reese, Alex Becker. 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You asked a very interesting question as we went into the last break. I'm going to reset it. What's the most important job of a coach? And you said inspire.
1: I did.
0: You went Jerry Maguire on me.
1: Show
0: that
1: me.
0: Is not yeah. what inspires people. Help me help you. Help me, help me, help me.
1: What was Cuba Gooding's character?
0: Rod Tidwell.
1: Rod Tidwell.
0: Yeah. In Rod We Trust.
1: That was a good one. I did see Jerry Maguire.
0: You are my... You are my ambassador of Quan, man.
1: Did see Jerry Maguire.
0: The most important job of a coach, and I think when I was a little taken aback by the question, because I think at different levels it could be a little bit different. I would follow it up with another question is, how many wins is a coach worth?
1: Yeah, and usually when you ask me, I say, what, 20, 25%? Of whatever yeah. schedule, something like that.
0: So, like, when you get to the professional ranks, you still think the number one job of a coach is inspiration?
1: I do, because when you look at, no matter what sport it is, you can say there are multiple ways that they get it done. There are some guys that are just straight-up X and O guys. There are some guys that are, like, Dick Vermeil. He was a inspiration guy, a coach my players hard, love my players hard guy. That's not to say he was a football idiot, but he coached in a different way. Andy Reid is extremely creative and analytical. There are some guys that lean into the analytics. Didn't work out so great for the Cavs, but it works out great for the Celtics. You feel what I'm saying?
0: Yeah.
1: So there's different ways to get it done. So to me, it's like, okay, either you're a defensive guy, offensive guy, it doesn't matter. If your guys want to play for you, they'll buy into whatever it is you're selling. But you have to sell it, and you got to inspire them.
0: Inspired, like in the likes of like motivation,
1: yes,
0: or just they're playing for a bigger. Well, I mean, a lot of times you're not going to have somebody that you hate that you perform well for, or even dislike. Well, I mean, there has to be a respect level for sure.
1: Respect is that's the baseline, right? But I don't think the Pistons loved was it the Larry Brown.
0: Yeah,
1: Larry Brown has a reputation for not being. Do you think anybody liked Bobby Knight? No, they didn't like him. There were times where Phil Jackson and Michael Jordan didn't get along, and Kobe Bryant and Phil Jackson. So that the like is not a prerequisite. Respect, it is, and inspire absolutely if you're going to take it to the next level.
0: I think all of those things probably can be encompassed in that word, then, inspiration.
1: I would agree.
0: Well, plus, because you want to know that you have an answer, right? Like, we say this even when we're coaching kids. Listen, we're doing this for a reason. You may not see it right now, but you'll probably experience at some point, and then you'll look back and go, oh, yeah, that's why we did that.
1: So let's.
0: But at the professional level, I think it's you're on a slippery slope, because motivation shouldn't be something that you have to get out of a professional athlete.
1: It shouldn't,
0: but you. I mean, I get it. That you're going to have to find a way to inspire people to play for you. So, do you think Sean Payton has all those characteristics?
1: Yeah. I think Sean Payton is incredibly inspiring, especially internally. Like, we may have our opinion of Sean Payton, and we may share some common opinions with some guys in the building, but I wouldn't look at the Broncos and say that I'm not excited or even inspired about the potential of what they could be, given that Sean Payton is now the head coach and where he's brought this franchise from. Let's not forget the dumpster fire that was the Broncos when Sean Payton walked in the door. This is not the same project now. It was a completely different project that Sean Payton took on.
0: Okay, so check for Sean Payton.
1: Check.
0: Bex? Does he provide inspiration?
2: I'd say so, yeah.
0: Okay. David Adelman.
1: Hold on, man. Stop doing this. You're not slick. Are you inspired by Sean Payton?
0: Oh, yeah.
1: Okay, all right.
0: Yeah.
1: I just had to make sure.
0: Yeah. Listen, man, you don't turn around a franchise in the short amount of time that you have without having that guy at the head of it.
1: Okay. I'm just making sure you got your vote in.
0: Yeah, for sure. 100%. Right. David Adelman. Inspiring? I'll take that. Bex?
2: I would lean towards no. From what we can see from the outside, doesn't seem like a real inspirational coach to play for.
1: Well, look at the Timberwolves series. Did that look like an inspired team?
0: No.
1: And I'll give David Alderman.
0: This is my problem.
1: That, and that's not the death penalty. It's not. You know, in pardon my words there. But I'd say he has an opportunity to redeem himself in that. It still can be redeemed. I don't think it's so far gone that he can't come back from that. But I did not watch an inspired team. Do I believe?
0: You believe can't come back from that.
1: Do I believe that he can inspire the Nuggets for them to play better? Yes. I don't know if they can win a championship. Ugh. I don't believe they can win a championship. I'm just going to go out and say that.
0: Then that's not enough.
1: Okay.
0: Because you only have a little bit of time left this group.
1: Don't do it. But you're getting ready to say the best player in the world. Nikola Jokic is no longer the best player in the world.
0: Oh, easy. Easy.
1: I'm just saying.
0: All right, we'll get to that.
1: Okay.
0: We will get to that. You just jumped the shark a little bit.
1: I'm just
0: do not
1: sure.
0: pass go. Do yep. not collect $100.
1: Just
0: wait sure till we get to that
1: make
0: conversation.
1: Make sure you listen from 9 to 10.
0: So, Adelman's a no for me. A yes for you?
1: Hang tight for me.
0: I don't know how we just heard him say he's not the best player in the world and that Adelman, I'm unsure if he can be inspired. This is a yes or no question. Yes or no?
1: Well, you asked.
0: You threw it in my face about Sean Payton. Like,
1: no.
0: I needed to get that answer right
1: no.
0: then. No.
1: No.
0: Bex is
1: no.
0: a no.
1: No.
0: Warren Schaefer. Inspiring?
2: Yes. He's kind of a rah-rah motivational guy.
0: I agree with you on this one.
1: Okay.
0: He just doesn't have the talent. He doesn't have the requisite talent to really compete at the major league level yet, but I hope that he gets that opportunity because everything he's come out with, the way he presents himself.
2: He's a high energy guy.
0: Yeah, like I think he could be better if he was given more talent to work with.
1: Okay.
0: Like, listen, David Adelman has all the talent that you need, especially with what the Nuggets did for you in the offseason last year.
1: No, he got a better team than what he had the previous year.
0: Exactly. And you weren't even close.
1: Yeah, that's uninspiring.
0: That's why Anthony Edwards at the end of game one when they're losing is sitting on the scorer's table like, we got you, man. We got you. That's it. All right. Yes or no for Schaefer?
1: Yes.
0: Okay. Jared Bednar.
1: Yes.
0: Okay. We're going to have to expand on that a little bit.
1: Well, because I think his guys want to play for him.
0: Okay.
1: I do. I don't think you can take a team to the Western Conference Finals. You can be the President's Trophy winner. You can make a full-time goalie out of guys that were career backups. I don't think you can do that with a coach that guys don't want to play for. So I think, you know, probably that Western Conference final series lives in its own little existence. That put that over there in the corner. We're not going to deal with you. We don't want to talk about you for a hot second. And let's look at the rest of the season. I think they played inspiring hockey for the majority of the season.
0: Just ran into a buzzsaw.
1: They just ran into a buzzsaw. And as we watch Vegas a little bit more, we're like, damn.
0: Vegas is,
1: damn. Vegas is pretty good, man. They just are. So it's hard to knock them for that.
0: Bex, Bednar.
2: I would say good coach, inspiring, no. He's too cool, calm, and collected for me on the bench. He hardly ever argues any calls. I think it works in the regular season, but when push comes to shove in the playoffs, it's not very effective.
0: So then you're
2: I need to see him lose his stuff on the bench once in a while.
0: So then do you prescribe to Zach Bye's theory that they should have made a move?
2: I'm so split on that. I thought they had to reach the conference finals at least. That's as far as they got. I think Cassidy was intriguing to me, but other than that, I'd rather go with Bednar. Bruce Cassidy would have been the only guy I would have replaced him with.
0: And here's the interesting thing about it. It's going into that conference finals, the team was 8-1 in the postseason and looked like they were checking all the boxes. And we were talking about an extension for Jared Bednar, and everyone was fine with that. Now, we know after new information is received, you can kind of change your opinion on it. But you can say, oh, we're treating the Avalanche with kid gloves. Because now, it's okay that you lost. And there's no consequences for losing. Which is why I thought that they were going to actually make a move. Because you can't only get to one cup final, man. Like, and I still believe that they can get there. The problem with it is, if you don't reach it next year, people are going to be up in arms around here about, you should have done it last year. You wasted another year, which, listen, the Avalanche will go into the season again with probably one of the higher odds to win a Stanley Cup next year. The Nuggets, on the other hand, they're just fleeting. They're like going, people are passing them by in the race.
1: Yeah, they're the fourth or fifth best team in the Western Conference.
0: Which is not good, and you need an inspirational coach to get you over the hump of something like that.
1: No doubt about that. It's crazy. This is such a first world problem that we're talking about with Colorado Avalanche. Like, we are upset with a coach that took his team to the conference finals.
0: Yeah, but you remember after Super Bowl 48, what happened?
1: Yeah,
0: John Fox, they get their doors blown off, and it starts from the first snap, and John Elway was reported to saying he wanted to fire John Fox then. But yeah, it's kind of hard to fire. Exactly. It's kind of hard to fire a coach that just took your team to a Super Bowl. And that team had a lot of injuries, especially defensively. But the following year, you come back and you lose in the divisional game against the Colts. And then you decided it's time to make a move. Which, by the way, John Fox had already accepted another job probably by the time they even kicked the ball off against the Colts that day. And you missed out an opportunity. Could you have gotten another championship had you brought in Gary Kubiak a year prior? I don't know. We don't know. But it's one of those situations where it's like it was a year too late. It was like a wasted year that year that they lost to the Colts after getting blown out in the Super Bowl.
1: Yeah, it's hard to argue with that. And there is a precedent set for that. You can look at the Broncos situation. You can look at the Dallas Stars situation. But that's another one of those situations I look at and tell you this is an example of it getting worse. You fired Pete DeBoer because you got upset in the Western Conference Finals in the previous year. Who did they lose to?
0: Oilers.
1: Edmonton. And now you go out in the first round to the Wild. Congratulations. You outthunk yourself. And so I think you have to take that into consideration as well when you're saying, okay, am I going to fire the guy that basically is one series short of the entire thing? I get your expectations, and I'm not mad at you for having high standards. Listen, man,
0: I'm not saying he should have been fired. I didn't think he deserved to be fired because I'm going back to the players had to play better. There was not enough fight or sacrifice and you can talk about what Vegas became because that was not the team that entered the postseason that the Avalanche face, and certainly not the team that's up now 2-1 in the Stanley Cup Finals. Different team. Sometimes you just catch the teams at a wrong time. That doesn't excuse the Avalanche, though. I think we're walking a slippery slope because on one cam, we're kind of like, oh, there's reasons for it, and it sounds like excuse-making. But two, it's a production business. It's a results-oriented business. Jared Bednar knows that. He welcomes that. And he knows, like, hell, man, I'd rather have cup or bust mentality than just like, hey, let's build something and be competitive. That's why the difference out of the two organizations, which is crazy to me because they're owned by the same people, the accountability front on Jared Bednar, maybe not a lot of the players didn't sound like it after that series ended. But we're still waiting for, like, a postseason press conference, which I think the tone will be completely different on an Avalanche front than what you heard out of a Nuggets.
1: And it should be.
0: Why? Both teams are expected to compete for the ultimate goal. Well,
1: because, we have to understand that there's a different definition for productivity from team to team. Like, Nashville just got McFarland. Their definition for productivity is going to be way different than that of the Avalanche. And I think even from the Avs to the Nuggets, the definition of productivity, given that the Avs were the best team in hockey for the entire year, is going to be different because the Nuggets weren't the best team in basketball for the entire year. So I think you have to take all of those things into consideration when you're having the conversation. I think one of the texters out on the RamosLaw.com text line said just as much. This is Justin from the 303. Vegas, what the players keep saying is that Tortorella injected some adrenaline into the team. Does Bednar do that? No. And that's Justin out on the text line. So,
0: but that's like you're talking about a team in Vegas that he had lost the locker room. They didn't like him. Like they weren't playing for him. There was a disdain for that guy as a coach. So, yeah, you're going to get a different injection from a brand new voice one that you're going to be like, God, thank God he's gone. And now we have this new voice. You're going to see difference in play.
1: Oh, they were inspired by
0: him. Yeah. Well, they might have been inspired by seeing the other guy leave just as much.
1: Perhaps. And I don't know how much he changed. You will have to go back and look, you know, if we care to do as much as Vegas. I don't care. But he doesn't necessarily have to change everything schematically. But a different person sometimes is the difference maker. And that's, I think we're seeing that play out in real
0: well,
1: time.
0: Well, it's certainly in the short term. He got hired on March 29th.
1: Yeah, for sure. For sure. And that might be one of those old Antonio Pierce effects. You know what I mean? Like, it was good while it was good. But when it went bad, it was really, you remember why he was out of a job. You remember why he was
0: the Broncos were 6-0 under Josh McDaniels at one point, too.
1: Yeah. Yeah.
0: We know how that finished.
2: Look, Tortorella's kind of worn out his welcome wherever he's been, but it's worked in the short term. So.
0: Yeah. So, and he might get another cup championship out of it, but I don't know that, like, going into next year, you're going to get that same inspiration from the guy.
1: Yeah. Let's see if he can do it over the next 2 years.
0: And then to ask another question, which after a championship, and knowing legacies on the line, how much inspiring do you have to do as a coach? Like, you know what it takes. You know what it takes to get there. And for whatever reason, the players didn't perform to that level. Brock Nelson was a ghost in the playoffs. Not just this series was like when he may have got the yips or something. Dude fell down with no contact. And 13 seconds later, a goal was scored.
1: Hey, man, skating is hard.
0: Another time, he's pirouetting in front of Devon Taves, who's trying to clear the puck, and he's like in his way, his own teammate. That turns into a goal. Your boy, Marty. He was assist merchant, right? But he didn't score. Nathan MacKinnon in the conference finals. Didn't score.
1: Yeah, I'm trying to figure out why you didn't start with him.
0: What do you mean?
1: Why you didn't start with Nathan MacKinnon? He's the best player on the team. He's the best player in the league. He's the best player in the world, according to you. So why don't you start with him?
0: You think he was the problem?
1: I'm just saying.
0: I brought him up.
1: You're going to hold Brock Nelson accountable before you hold Nathan MacKinnon accountable?
0: Not at all.
1: Okay. I think you put him in front of Jared Bednar, too.
0: As far as lack of production?
1: Yes.
0: I think that's fair. That criticism is fair. I brought him up. But listen, dude, like
1: third, fourth, something like that.
0: He's the reason they lost that series, or is it because, listen, man, you can only do so much. Yeah, like you can put on the Superman cape and try and will your team. Hockey's different like that. You can't even affect a game. Like basketball, you can have a guy take over, right? Like we saw in game one of the NBA Finals, Jalen Brunson didn't play well throughout the first three quarters, and he's just a closer. He did that in the previous series when they came down from, 22 back with 7:50 left against the Cavs. He just became unstoppable. Hockey's different in that front, although we saw Mitch Marner go hat-trick in it last
1: night. That's the name wrote down.
0: But that's crazy.
1: Yeah, but these players are capable of that. And this is how torn both you and I are. But now you said, okay, a coach is only responsible for so much, and now we're talking about a player who didn't hold up his end of the bargain. You brought up Mitch Marner. What was that? And you said a natural hat trick last night, 3 goals in the second period. And then
0: 39 seconds, man.
1: Mikko Rantanen. You remember that guy? He went off in a period as well and had 3 goals. Was it 3 goals that he had in that game as well?
0: Yeah, it was a hat trick. They were up 2-0 going into the third period.
1: You're telling me that these dudes are dudes, then they have to have a dude moment. And, you know, Nate Dogg didn't have a dude moment.
0: Which is why I don't believe that Jared Bednar should be fired. Because I'm putting more of the onus on the guys out on the ice.
1: Okay. I think that's fair.
0: And that would include Nathan MacKinnon.
1: That would be a great question to ask Zach. Are you inspired? I know the answer is no. It's obviously no. But
0: well, I think a lot of that is the fear of if you fail again.
1: Yeah.
0: Which that's more of the history. The outlier is the cup run in 2022. Because every other season, it's either you've been bounced before the second round and you've gotten past it only twice. One, you won a cup. I get that. And the next one, you came up woefully short this year. That's the biggest disappointment. And if you want to make a point for why he should be gone, is not only did they not perform, but you got swept out of the conference finals. And going when they were down 0-2 in the series, I'm like, the only way they would have that discussion is if they actually lost in 4 or 5. Because then it's like, well, where's the inspiration then? Where's the desperation when you're down 2-0, you go up 3-0 in a period, only to within 4 minutes give that almost the whole lead back?
1: Yeah. How closely have you been watching this series between Vegas and...
0: Oh, very closely. It's been thoroughly entertaining series, man.
1: How many times do you look at the screen and say Vegas is just better?
0: I don't know.
1: I've said that to myself at least twice in 3 games, that Vegas is just better than them. And then the Canes come back and you say, well, damn, that makes a whole lot of sense why they kind of tore through the Eastern Conference. And so I can see it's not like the Canes don't belong on the ice with them. But I do believe Vegas, at least in this moment, and again, it might just be a snapshot. It might be frozen in time this way. That Vegas in this moment is a better hockey team than them. And they're playing better. And it's taking everything that the Canes have to stay in these games. Remember that this was 4 goals last night in the third, 3 goals in the third in game 2. Just to push these games into an extra period.
0: Well, that's why I said it seems like they just need time to kind of figure you out a little bit. And Vegas might be a better overall team. But you nailed it. Like, the Hurricanes might be a better overall team, but Vegas is just playing better right now, which is kind of crazy to say at this point of the season.
1: Yeah, everybody need a little Tortorella effect. Get you some of that.
0: But they're eliminating big guys like Sebastian Aho. Like, where's that guy been for the Canes? I mean,
1: but you asked the same question about our guys.
0: No, I know that's what I'm saying.
1: So schematically, they're getting it figured out. You know what you want to point to? Goaltending hasn't been great.
0: No,
1: I think that's been nullified. But if you want to point to their defense and their willingness to defend the center ice,
0: final scores have been 5-4, 4-3, and then last night was 5-4 again in double overtime.
1: Yeah, not impressive. That ain't it. That's not the reason.
0: It's been a thoroughly entertaining series to watch. I do have a little sports envy, though, because I would... Dude, 3 weeks ago, you thought you had the team that would be playing the Canes at this point.
1: Oh, man, I had the calendar all marked up.
0: And you don't, and now you're seeing a good series, but one of those missing rings type of deal. Yeah. Like a team that should have won it. Like, give me some of the better ones. Of all time, like for the when you brought up who's playing better, you remember back when LeBron James, he was still with the Cavs before he went to the Heat the first time, and they were playing, I think, Orlando in the conference final with Dwight Howard, and Stan Van Gundy was the coach. And almost every game of that series, LeBron and the Cavs would go out to like a 15 or 20 point lead, and it was like, oh, they're fine. And then whatever, the Magic were just a better team playing at that point. They figured them out, and they won that series. It's like that to me, because even early in these games, it looks like the Canes are like, they're out shooting them early. They're more aggressive. They have control of the puck, and then get to the end of that first period or so. And the one thing we saw in our series against them that you're seeing again in the Cup final is they don't miss when you make a mistake.
1: And they're just waiting for you to make the mistake.
0: That team capitalizes on those mistakes, where the Canes haven't, and the Avalanche certainly couldn't make anything happen out of the few mistakes that Vegas did make.
1: Yeah, I think good teams do that. They're opportunists. You left the window open, so I jumped in it.
0: All right, we got to get to a break. Coming up, we talk about the Broncos, their offseason additions as they get back on the field, and what else could they need to kind of put them in that Super Bowl conversation this year. That's coming up next.
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0: Back in the Fan Weekends, Kyle Reese, Marcello Romano, Alex Becker. We call him Bex on the ones and twos. Are you cool with that? What was your nickname?
1: Yeah, people just call me my last name usually. Becker, Beck, Bex, whatever.
0: I think it's different in different sports, right? Like basketball players, they always just go with the initials. Like I'm trying to rename Dante Gomez when I'm doing Denver Sports Tonight to the Mez, but everyone just calls him DG. That's a very basketball type thing to do. DG, they call Zach ZB.
2: Maybe.
0: You don't do it with Phil because PL don't. It doesn't really ring.
2: Yes, you spell Phil with a P, not an F.
0: I think hockey has cool nicknames. Baseball has, you get some cool ones.
2: Yeah, whatever it is, I don't care. It just has to be organic. It can't be something that you gave yourself.
0: Well, no, you can't do that.
2: Yeah.
0: No. What was yours?
2: I don't really have a nickname.
0: They didn't call you nothing?
2: Yeah, well.
0: Like Reese's Pieces?
2: Well, it depends on what circle of friends. Like, some people call me K. Reese. Some people call me Reese. Some people call me Eddie.
0: Oh, really?
2: Yeah, Edward's my middle name. So, oh, yes.
0: Gotcha.
2: I get a few of those, but sometimes I'm like, you're just being a jerk. Stop calling me Eddie.
0: Well, now I know.
2: Yeah.
0: We can call you that.
2: Yeah, so it depends on the circle of friends. That's all.
0: All right, here's another thing that I want to throw out to our listeners today. I've recently been told about something as I was coaching baseball. Normally, and it's going away because of all these turf fields, but sunflower seeds are a big deal in baseball, right? So I like the dill pickle, sunflower seeds. And then one of my coaches is like, dude, you know what's killer is if you get those Sour Patch watermelons and you mix them in the bag with sunflower seeds. And then you, dude, it's good. So I want to know something that you do that's probably untraditional.
2: Yeah.
0: Like I got a buddy who uses ranch with his steak. And when I first saw it, I'm like, you're crazy. What are you putting? You dip in your steak in ranch, but then yeah. I tried it, and it's good. So I want to know, what's one of those quirky things that you do? Are you a ketchup on a hot dog guy?
2: No.
0: Straight up mustard?
2: Okay, let me give you a couple of these. So the ranch thing I'm on board with, but I put ranch on pizza.
0: Oh, yeah.
2: But I don't like ranch on salad.
0: Wow, that's strange.
2: Yeah, okay, cool. So there's one quirk. Ketchup, I don't. I like it on two things, fries sometimes, and egg rolls.
0: Oh, well, you ran out of sweet and sour one time, huh?
2: I don't know if I messed around and put it on there on accident. I swore I saw my mom do it, but when I told her about it when I was a dog, she said, I didn't do that. What the hell are you talking
0: about? Crazy, man.
2: That wasn't me. What are you talking about? I never put ketchup on a damn egg roll, but definitely not on a hot dog. I'm just straight up mustard. I like a Chicago style dog. So give me the sport peppers. The neon green relish, tomato, and a little celery salt. Yeah, give me that.
0: I don't know what it is. I've never had a hot dog with just mustard.
2: I could do it.
0: Which I think a lot of people like. Are you a mustard guy, Bex?
1: Yeah, but not just mustard. It's got to have other stuff.
0: Yeah.
1: That's diabolical. Just the yellow mustard.
0: That's like a traditional. You go to Chicago, and it's like that's straight up mustard, man.
2: Yeah, man. It probably doesn't come as a surprise to you, but like I'm a sour guy. Like a little cantankerous.
0: So what does that bitter. Mean?
2: I like bitter stuff. I like vinegar. You know what I mean? I like salt and vinegar chips.
0: Yeah, yeah.
2: Yeah, I like bitter.
0: But by the end of it, you look like Jim Carrey and Me, Myself, and Irene, right?
2: Pucker up.
0: I'm with you. A hot dog, I'll go ketchup with mustard, and then I'll do like the sweet relish. Put all that on it, and I'm good with it.
2: But
0: as far as the peppers and stuff, I don't know that I can.
2: Our guy Gerardo in Greeley says, bro, I eat beer salt as a snack. I hope you're in your 30s, because when you get to the 40s, you can't do that anymore. But enjoy. That's kind of cool.
0: Here's another one. This is on the text line from Nick. Pickles and peanut butter sandwich.
2: That's some pregnant type stuff. So you must have got hip to that when your wife or your girl was pregnant, because that sounds disgusting.
0: Yeah.
2: Pickles.
0: Any quirks that you have, Bex, that people are like, why are you doing that?
1: Not really. I mean, I like putting Tabasco on my scrambled eggs and stuff, but I don't think that's crazy.
0: No, that's okay. Yeah, that or a little Cholula. And yeah.
2: Still using Tabasco.
0: Ketchup on scrambled eggs?
2: I don't like eggs.
0: Oh, really? Not at all?
2: Not at all, but definitely not scrambled eggs.
0: So you sunny side up?
2: Nope.
0: Over easy?
2: Nope.
0: Over hard?
2: Nope.
0: Then which one do you like?
2: I'll eat an omelet.
0: Poached?
2: I'll eat an omelet. I'll eat some egg
0: foo
2: young.
0: That's scrambled.
2: Yeah, but it's got like scrambled, but with like stuff in it. You know what I mean? It's not quite the same. But yeah, just like straight up scrambled eggs. Nah. The smell.
3: Nope.
2: Just can't do it. I can't do it.
0: Yeah, that's good for you though.
2: Yeah, heart healthy. I should.
0: So you don't like make your kids eat eggs?
2: No, they eat it.
0: Oh.
2: Just me.
0: Yeah.
2: I don't even cook for
0: What about milk?
2: Nah.
0: Big milk fan?
2: No.
0: Lactose intolerant?
2: Yeah, man. You don't want to hang with old Reese after that?
1: Nope, milk was a bad choice.
2: Yeah, no.
0: I immediately regret this decision.
2: Nope.
0: All right. Get involved with the show. You can give us some of those if you wanted to do it on the ramoslaw.com text line 303-713-1043. You can also hit us up on the YouTube chat. That's presented by Shomp Honda. Give us some of those quirks. There's a bunch already flying in, so keep them coming. Because there's some crazy ones out there, and I think you almost have to try them. I started off by saying, do it, man. I have some down in the truck right now. The dill pickle seeds, and I threw in the watermelon. You don't eat it, like, all together. You just, in a handful of seeds, there's, like, one of those. And then at the end of it, it just kind of offsets the flavor. It's money, dude.
2: You're getting, like, the residue from the Sour Patch Kids onto the sunflower seeds? Is that what you're after? Is that what we're trying to
0: do? Yeah. I mean, well, it's just the combination of the two flavors. And then you don't, like, eat them at the same time. You work your way through the seeds. And then at the end of it, you get a prize. And it's that watermelon Sour Patch, dude.
2: Dust. I like to call it the dust. So are you, like, David's or Biggs?
0: I like Spitz is my favorite, actually.
2: Neither. Okay.
0: Yeah.
2: All right.
0: David used to own the sunflower seed game.
2: Yeah.
0: That was the only thing there was.
2: I've come back around. Too bad they don't make nacho cheese anymore, because that was the one.
0: They have that Taco Bell one.
2: Yeah, no, I'm good.
0: They're all kind of different flavors.
2: Yeah.
0: Smackin's a new brand that has like churro-flavored sunflower seeds. So maybe that's where this came from. But if you haven't tried it, I would encourage you to do so. All right, we only got a couple minutes left after the derailment. Sorry, that was my bad. The Broncos hit the field this past week for OTAs. We did find out that Bo Nix was there throwing off to the side before people got there. I think that's a big question going in the, into the season, as 2025 is now just a memory. And it's experiences that you can pull from, but it's over. We are moving forward. Did the Broncos do enough in the offseason with the addition of Jaylen Waddle, bringing back some of the same guys, or is there more moves that can be made, Kyle? Is there, after you saw what the Rams did this past week to acquire Myles Garrett, and of course the rumblings of, oh, could Aaron Donald return, are they the odds-on favorite to win the Super Bowl, and did the Broncos do enough to compete with a team like that?
2: As a football fan, I'm going to make a confession. Now, I don't know if I'm going to be...
0: How many days since your last confession, sir?
2: Yeah. I don't know if I'll be invited back after this, but I kind of like the Rams, man. Like, it's kind of fun to watch what they're doing, the way they...
0: F them picks, dude.
2: The picks are gone. Maneuvering the salary as soon as Myles Garrett gets to town.
0: They're going all in. They got, what, 2 years left probably with Stafford at a high level. He just won an MVP. I don't think he's going to fall off, but then to add that to their defense. Yeah. Not to mention, who else did they get in the offseason?
2: Trent McDuffie.
0: They ain't playing.
2: Nah.
0: He ain't playing.
2: Nah. And I'll trade you this first-round pick that might work out.
0: For a chance to get a championship.
2: For a guy that I know will work out. And I think it's going to set a different dynamic up for the next 5 or 10 years on how teams in the NFL view picks.
0: Really?
2: I do.
0: Well,
2: especially if this thing works out.
0: Who is it? Is it Snead? Is that the dude who's running it? Like
1: Les Snead.
0: Snead. He don't care, man.
2: And it's working. It's working. You, like, look at the Rams over the last 5 to 10.
0: No, you have a championship.
2: You would trade. You would
0: they
2: trade
0: were.
2: Places.
0: I don't know. Maybe you go back to that Thursday night game with that crazy backwards pass.
2: Was it, though?
0: That was stupid.
2: Yeah, it was.
0: But that changed the whole trajectory of the remainder of the season, because if you win that game, Seattle probably has to come to you in the postseason versus you going there, and we know what happens. Seattle ends up winning. Is it them, then the Rams? Or is it the Rams, Seahawks, and then where do you put the Broncos? And if there were another move that the Broncos could make, either in this offseason or early next year, what would it be to get them in that level?
2: Well, it depends on who you talk to, because I think the Broncos are, the last time I looked, 7 or 8 odds to win the Super Bowl. So there are quite a few teams. I think the Bills are in front of them.
0: I have to
2: maybe
0: look at
2: even
0: it.
2: Even the Chiefs or something like that. Eagles maybe. So, yeah, it depends on who you took. But I like what the Broncos have done. Was I disappointed that they didn't be – they weren't more aggressive on Devin Lloyd? Frankly, I was. I'll be honest with you about that. But you don't look at the roster and say, man, they really stink at that position.
0: No.
2: They can get better, yes, but there's not a position on the roster you say, man,
0: but it's also not like star-studded, right?
2: Not yet. Not yet.
0: But all right, we got to get to a quick break. When we come back, Alex, you got questions?
1: Oh, I got questions.
0: We got answers coming up next.
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0: All right, back in. Kyle Reese, Marcello Romano, Alex Becker. This point of the show, every Sunday, we send it over to Bex because he's got questions, and we'll see if we can provide some kind of quality answers. What do you think, Kyle? How are you feeling today? You got some good answers?
1: I'm going to answer it one way or the other. I don't know how quality it'll be, but let's take a swing at it.
0: All right, Bex, fire away.
2: All right, leading off today, J.K. Dobbins was back on the field for Broncos OTAs, and by all accounts, he looked fully healed from that Lisfranc injury he suffered in Week 10 last year. Do you think he should be load-managed to keep him on the field, and how do you think the running back usage will be split between Dobbins, R.J. Harvey, and Jonah Coleman?
0: You want to go, Kyle?
1: Yeah, I'll go ahead and start off because there was reports from J.K. Dobbins that he wanted to play in that AFC Championship game. And
0: certainly said he would have played in the Super Bowl had they got there.
1: There we go. So to say that now in June, what is this, 6 months later, that he's healthy, and well, I kind of expect that at this point. So I don't know that that's groundbreaking news, but I think you're on to something in terms of managing his workload and having similar backs behind him in R.J. Harvey and Jonah Coleman that can carry most of the water for him. So, yes, I absolutely think the Broncos should manage that. And maybe they can take a lesson away from the way they managed Dre Greenlaw last year, or mismanaged Dre Greenlaw. I don't know how you want to look at that, but that situation.
0: Well, Dre also came out and said afterwards it was hard. They put me through some hard work there.
1: I didn't like it. It was too hard. But yeah, I think if you want the most out of him and you need for him to play on the back half of the season, then it's how you handle the front half.
0: I think you're walking like a bit of a balance beam with that question, Kyle, or Bex, because. Listen, you want somebody to get into a rhythm, especially at the running back position. And if you're constantly moving them in and out as far as trying to load management, so to speak, because the next time he finishes an NFL season will be the first time in J.K. Dobbins. And I know he can't stand being labeled as injury prone, but I don't know any other way to look at it if you've never finished an NFL season. So I think it's one of those things where I don't know that I do that. If he's rolling, and I don't know how you get into a rhythm if you're not going to be the one getting the rock.

0: Jonah Coleman, another 4 or 5. Like, how you get into a rhythm with that? If, like, it's different than it used to be, where you turned around and we had one, like, bell cow. You just spelled him, like, you know, let him tap on his helmet and tell you when he needs a break.
1: I don't know the answer to that question, because you're right. You know, you do have to see how defenses are playing you, and, you know, it is very much a rhythm position. But the problem is, this is, like you said, this is the position that you've worked yourself into. So now you've got to be kind of an opportunist if you're at the running back position and say, well, when I get in, I got to be the hot hand and make it to where you can't pull me out because I'm playing so well. So you can argue you don't want guys playing under that type of pressure, but the competition is never a bad thing. So it's not a great situation from a singular standpoint, but from a position room standpoint, make them compete for it.
0: Let me fire back real quick to you, Bex. Are you happy with the running back room as it sits right now with JK, RJ, Jonah, and Jaleel?
2: I'd say so, yeah. I'm just interested to see how they divvy up the snaps. You know, is Dobbins going to play 50%? Is he going to play 60%? Is Coleman going to get on the field more than RJ Harvey? Interested to see how that all shapes out.
0: Cool.
1: Denver, last year, 26 rushes per game. So find that number and figure out how to divvy it up.
0: You got four dudes.
1: Yeah, that's tough. And I don't know if that counts, you know, scrambles from the quarterback position.
0: I'm sure it probably does. The designed runs from Bo, for sure. Yeah.
1: All right, what's next?
2: All right, sticking with the Broncos here. With Riley Moss set to become an unrestricted free agent after this season, how imperative is it that Jahdae Barron plays a significant amount this year to see if he could be maybe a potential replacement for Moss after this season? And then, and how does Chris Abrams' drain kind of factor into this as well?
0: I think it's very interesting. He was a first-round selection, dude, in Jahdae Barron, and he just wasn't really on the field enough last year to get a real taste of it. And a lot of that is because Riley Moss is playing at a high level. So, like, if that's the trade-off for it, I'll continue to kind of monitor that. But I think Riley Moss gets an unfair shake a lot of times. I think he's played really well for the most part. But if you're a first-round selection, at some point, doesn't your talent override that and you're not going to be able to ignore it? Because at some point, we're going to see Jahdae Barron overtake that spot just because of the talent and the physical skill set. You as a football coach, like, yeah, it was his rookie year, maybe learning. Riley Moss is playing at a pretty high level. But the cream's going to rise to the top at some point, or it's not. And then you're talking about a wasted pick at some point.
1: Yeah, and considering, I think Cecil got into this the other day, considering what was picked behind Barron in terms of productive player in their rookie year. Hampton came after him. You could have done other things at that spot with that pick. So there is some pressure to make that work. You would like that pressure alleviated by the player. I agree with you. It doesn't sound like that's happening right now. That doesn't mean that it can't happen. But typically, first-round corners, they look like first-round corners pretty early on. Because corner, you're going to find out that PS2 is going to go from the defensive player of the year, and he's a really high-level talent, so don't take this wrong. But he's going to go, we're going to forget about him as one of the best corners in the league in short order. You look at, like, Darrell Revis. There was Revis Island. That nobody was invited to where knock yourself out, everybody's invited. And it happened really quick, but that's the nature of the corner position in the NFL. So, yeah, you expect that guy to flourish a little earlier on in his career to make that worth it and to free up the money, because money's going to become an issue here in about a year and a half for the Broncos.
0: All right, Bex, what's next?
2: Okay, Russell Wilson confirmed he is retiring from the NFL and will join CBS Sports as an NFL Today analyst. He'll replace Matt Ryan, who became the Falcons' president of football. Do you think Russ will be a good TV analyst, or how is this going to go for him?
1: I have no doubt that Russell Wilson will be good on TV. Like, he's got the personality for it. I feel like he's a relationship, get-along guy, so I don't think he'll have a problem there. There are a lot of people that find his personality really corny.
0: Cheese.
1: Yeah.
0: Cheese.
1: So you might not be able to stomach that, but it's not because of what he does after the fact. Is that you just never really

0: liked him in the first place.
1: I'll say this. We had this question on Freshly Graded this past week, too, which is Denver Sports' new hot digital show, which includes myself and Will Peterson.
0: Yep.
1: But you remember when the Mannings had him on the Manning cast before he became the Denver Bronco quarterback and he was still with Seattle? He was chopping it up with those guys on TV as good as any guest that I think they've had. And so it was, that was like, wow, this dude really knows the game inside and out, till he got on the field in Denver and it looked like he was seeing ghosts and just it didn't look the way that it didn't look the way that should have after he sounded that way. So yeah, I agree with you, Kyle, that he'll hit the ground running. He's got that type of personality. He's probably doing high knees on the plane on the way to the set, and he'll be good to go, I think.
0: Busting the britches out of his suit pants.
1: Showing up wearing his own jersey.
0: Oh, man.
2: Let's rock.
1: Broncos country.
0: Let's not.
1: That's right.
0: It doesn't mean he knows the game.
1: That's no,
0: the,
1: yeah.
0: We know that.
1: But he got the yips at the end, man.
0: No doubt.
1: And it did not look good.
0: That was three questions, huh?
3: It was, yeah. There's a lot of quarterbacks that have kind of hung on too long. Do you think Russell Wilson maybe hung on too long with his tenure in Denver, Pittsburgh, and the New York Giants?
1: Yes.
0: The Giants was probably a year too long. But
1: even in Pittsburgh, dude.
0: Did you see, like...
1: Even here, it was not what we... Nobody had a problem when they acquired him.
0: Yeah.
1: People loved it. The expectation levels were through the roof. It's just when it got on the field, it was like, what?
0: I don't blame them. They're going to write the check. I'm showing up. You seen Kevin Durant on the CeraVe commercial?
1: Yeah.
0: You're like the lotion
1: spinning
0: commercial.
1: It?
0: Yeah. They wrote the check. I'm showing up.
1: All right. We got to get to another quick break. We come back. Hour number three, we will reset the conference final, or not the conference finals, the cup finals and the NBA finals. And Jacob Mizorowski was in town. We'll do all that in the third hour.
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0: right, back in hour number three, Fan Weekends, Kyle Reese, Marcello Romano, Alex Becker, yourself on the RamosLaw.com text line, 303-713-1043. Questions to you out there is quirky things that you do as far as like, well, most of it's food, right? You put, what did you say that you do is weird?
1: I think you framed it as food. But I put ketchup on egg rolls.
0: Yeah, that's a little different.
1: Although I'm going to stop eating egg rolls.
0: Why?
1: Man, I'm getting old, cholesterol. I got to, watch the fried stuff. Yeah.
0: Where do you get your egg rolls from? These things that you make?
1: No. I mean, from, the local spot.
0: Okay.
1: Yeah, if they pay us, I'll tell you where.
0: Nice.
1: Yeah, no doubt.
0: And are those like pork? Do you use pork?
1: No, they're usually just like cabbage and,
0: Oh, so just the vegetarian ones.
1: Yeah, yeah.
0: Well, then those are good for you.
1: They're still fried, Cello.
0: Well, yeah, but I think the ketchup's probably what's doing it to you, man. Lay off the ketchup, stick with the egg rolls.
1: It's all bad, yeah.
0: Yeah, it started with, I have dill sunflower seeds, pickle sunflower seeds, and I've been introduced to this. You get some Sour Patch watermelons, mix those in with your bag of seeds. Yuck. It's good, man.
1: How did he stumble upon that? Like, did he accidentally drop a Sour Patch Kid into the sunflower seed bag?
0: I don't know. I didn't ask for the origin of it. I was like, well,
1: I need to know.
0: I'll try it. And next time I have an egg roll, I don't think that our local establishment, if they pay us, we'll tell them who it is, has ketchup there. So I don't even know where you get the ketchup from.
1: You got ketchup at your house. What do you mean?
0: Yeah, but if you're eating at the location, what do? You're just struggling? Like Joe Namath? He's struggling.
1: Get the ketchup packet out the ashtray and take it in with you. It's like having hot sauce in your bag.
0: I thought you did it just because you ran out of like sweet and sour one time. And that was the closest thing that you could do.
1: I thought I saw my mom doing it and she denies it to this day. But I remember doing it as a kid. Like, this isn't new.
0: Wow.
1: It's one of those hood snacks.
0: There you go. It's like Totino's
1: like
0: pizza
1: sandwich
0: in college. Right? Yeah, 99-cent Totino pizzas. Like,
1: whatever you can do to make
0: my roommate would even throw that thing in the microwave. It comes out like a pizza taco, man.
1: You got to fold it.
0: Yeah.
1: Is that where folding pizza came from?
0: No, it's from New York, man.
1: Okay.
0: You get those big slices.
1: A pie.
0: Bex, you do something. Oh, you don't really do anything different. You said Tabasco on eggs, right?
2: Right. I thought it was maybe a little weird when I first started doing it, but turns out it's not that uncommon.
1: Hey, man, this is a judgment-free zone, man. Don't worry about it. You can be honest with us. Don't worry about it.
0: All right, man. This coming from the 4950. He's got a couple of them. Cream cheese on pizza.
1: Yes.
0: Or any, like you ran out of ricotta, so you're just going to throw some cream cheese on there?
1: You put ricotta on your pizza?
0: No, but there's like ricotta and lasagna, right? He said in lasagna, too, here, especially lasagna.
1: I've had cream cheese on pizza.
0: You do that?
1: Delicious.
0: It's delicious.
1: I don't put it on there, but I've had a cream cheese pizza for sure. So that's not way out there. How about this one? Chili powder and spaghetti sauce.
0: Just an added flavor to it?
1: I don't know. This is their deal. I've never done it. It doesn't seem that far out there, but it kind of does seem that far out there.
0: Yeah. Caramel ice cream, then dump some hot popcorn in the bowl.
1: Soggy popcorn.
0: Yeah.
1: I'm good.
0: So my uncle, he lived with us for a while. He's no longer with us. Rest in peace. He would he'd get like pound cake, and he'd melt like mozzarella cheese on top of a pound cake.
1: Man.
0: And then have ketchup with it and like a bowl of ice cream. That's not something I ever tried. I was like, whoa, you just keep adding to it, man.
1: That's disgusting. I can't even imagine a scenario where all those things would be on the same plate.
0: No kidding. It was like, what, you just were you with lights off and you just started throwing stuff together?
1: Oh, yeah, I'm good.
0: All right.
1: A couple more here.
0: Go ahead.
1: Mustard on eggs is really good. Don't hate it till you try it.
0: Mm.
1: I'm going to take your word for it. Put your names on these, by the way.
0: I'm not a big mustard guy.
1: I am. I like mustard. I do.
0: By itself?
1: Sour.
0: You like a little, pardon me.
1: Yeah, no.
0: You have any gray poupon?
1: Never by itself.
0: No.
1: Never by itself. But it goes on, put it on a hamburger, hot dog. Okay. I use it as a binder for barbecue.
0: Wait a minute, what?
1: You put mustard on your brisket. Here we go. This is Dan Jacobs. Dan Jacobs is not going to, he's going to co-sign this. Put it on your brisket or your ribs or whatever you're cooking, and that binds the seasoning to the meat. Don't look at me crazy.
0: I don't know, like, so the actual liquid mustard. You're not using like mustard spice.
1: No. Yeah, definitely not mustard spice. Like squirt, and then put it on the meat, rub it, and then put your rub on there.
0: Flip it up, lab it, rub it,
1: rub it down.
0: There you go. Pause. All right, Stanley Cup Finals Game 3 last night was, dude, there's things that are happening in this series that we've never seen before. They're setting records. One for quickest goals in two periods in a cup final. Then last night, when Vegas takes a 4-0 lead and Mitch Marner's got the natural hat trick, and Carolina says, let's score fast. 3 goals in 39 seconds. They knot it up. The game goes into double overtime. Vegas wins off a shot that just hit the back wall. And he gets credit for the goal. Who is that? Who's the game?
2: Shea Theodore.
0: Theodore. He gets the game winner, hits the back wall, and then goes off Bussy's skate, and the Knights are up 2-1.
1: They were tired. It was the second overtime. It was the third overtime in two games. They've got 2 days off, and I think everybody's ready for it, because not only was it it was a long game, but it was a really physical game. We talked a little bit earlier in the show about Chatfield getting smacked into the boards and then opening the door on the bench.
0: Like, he got pushed to open the door.
1: Yeah, here. Sit in there for a second.
0: He didn't look like that felt all that great either. No. Like he was on the bench.
1: Sharp edges and all of that. Not good. But that's the kind of physical series that it's been. So it's everything that you want in a playoff series in hockey except goaltending. Everything else is there. Scoring is there. Physicality is there. The
0: pucks,
1: power
0: pucks
1: play,
0: to the face.
1: Look, the reviews, the controversial calls are there. All of that's in place.
0: Yeah.
1: Except the goaltending.
0: Well, in game two, we saw it, and Tortorella said he would have challenged that play 10 out of 10 times. This is a question that I asked Drew Spivak on Freshly Graded on Friday. Let me get your guys' thoughts on it. With all of the advancement in medical science, and we see it with the NFL with the changing of the helmets, and all that stuff. After you saw McNabb take the puck to the face, you kind of sound like a little bit of a wuss asking this question, but when does the NHL mandate having full face masks?
1: I think NHL players take pride in certain gruesome aspects of the game.
0: Dude, like, goalies didn't used to wear masks.
1: That's tough to watch. Like, that is... It doesn't matter if you're a fan of the game or even if you're like an MMA person and you like that kind of stuff, it's tough to watch somebody, when it happened to McKinnon, take a puck to the face, because you can imagine the velocity and the pain associated with that, the numbness and how sore it's going to be. But I think those guys pride themselves on missing teeth, that kind of stuff. And if you wear a mask.
0: Well, I don't think McNabb was priding himself the night that happened.
1: No.
0: He couldn't get off the ice quick enough. And he dropped hard, like no hands, no nothing, straight to the ice.
1: Yeah, I don't blame the guy. When he gained his wits,
0: he scurried off the ice and beelined it straight for the locker room. They ended up having to take him to the hospital. Like, you're talking about something like the helmets that they wear, those aren't like they're not padded like the NFL is. And I bring up the question because the health concerns of these type of sports, and I don't want to really tie it to this, but the Claude Lemieux situation that happened over a week ago, and that we've already found out they're going to donate so that they can research it for CTE and stuff like that. But it's just crazy with the NHL, because a lot of it, I think, will be kind of grandfathered in. Like, Jamie Benn for the Stars still doesn't wear a visor because I think he was grandfathered in, didn't have to. But now you have, like, Mikko Rantanen's visor. It's up here. It don't cover his face. It's like, it's this big. It's probably, 2.5 inches wide.
1: He's
0: and
1: wearing
0: it's,
1: it so
0: and
1: he
0: it's up
1: get
0: like
1: fine.
0: This exactly, but like, you take that risk, and I think these guys, I don't think they want to have that happen, but, and it is a bit of like, to your thing about toughness with these guys, but dude,
1: it's the equivalent of offensive linemen not wearing sleeves in 20 degree weather. Like, you know, we don't do that, and
0: worse, because you fall on that ice, like, and if your head hits, even with those the minimal padding that they have in those helmets, you're going to be concussed.
1: I think it's going to take one time, but two, I don't think the league is telling them that they can't. So players are opting into this level of protection or non-level of protection. And whether it's a comfort thing, whether it's a vision thing, probably all of those things are a part of the equation. But it's going to take for retired players to now have these issues physically and now start negotiating these things in the collective bargaining agreement. And next time this thing comes to the table, for you to see any real changes. And if the players don't demand it, I would say the league is pretty much in the clear, wouldn't you? Because I think that's what's happening in the NFL. Like, the players are saying, "Hey, man, I'm jacked up. I'm 55 years old, and I can't." You see some of these guys.
0: Yeah, but you have to wear a certain helmet in the NFL now. You can't, like, you
1: but
0: can't
1: they
0: go
1: didn't
0: back.
1: Start doing that until the players started saying, "Hey, you know, we have some long term adverse health effects from this." I don't know if NHL players are if their wheels are squeaky enough yet in order for that to be something that the league takes serious or starts to mandate.
0: I'm just saying, if that thing doesn't glance off of his visor the other night, like, and it barely hit that. I mean, look at the damage it did anyways. But if that goes clean to the face, like, what are you waiting
1: for to
0: happen?
1: I don't
0: even
1: think about that.
0: Exactly. Like, I mean, talk about fractures, like, all over the place. It's a frozen puck coming at 90 miles an hour. I've never been hit by a puck, but I've been hit by a baseball coming that fast with a helmet that had a lot more padding than what those guys have. And I ran down to first base thinking I was fine. And then when I took my lead, like, the world started kind of wobbling a little bit.
1: Yeah.
0: So
1: I think there's a corner that the players have to turn from smart. It's less brawn and include a little bit more brain. And I just don't think the players are there yet. And until they are, you're going to see more of the same.
0: Well, how did they get to make them wear helmets at one point?
1: How did they?
0: Yeah. Like, even when we were very young, there was guys out, they skated without helmets.
1: Yeah, maybe there's some hockey enthusiasts on the text line, 303-713-1043, that can give us a little bit of historical perspective on that as to when that actually started happening. I don't know when, why, or how, but again, there's this thing in college football. Are you watching college football and you're seeing these guys basically wear biker shorts?
0: Yeah.
1: Coach Sanders has talked about it. Like, these guys are wearing draws out here. Like, we've got to establish a standard for padding. And NFL guys, they don't love wearing knee pads and thigh pads. It's just mandated by the league.
0: Well, you remember Eddie Mack? That dude took, like,
1: cut a hole in everything.
0: Those Hutch things that we used to get with the Bronco helmet, they'd give you these little foam shoulder pads and a jersey. That's like what Eddie Mack wore. He took, like, the punter's shoulder pads. He never wore pads. He had to, like, saran wrap his freaking pants on. Like, it was all
1: about holes in his shoes.
0: Yes.
1: All that stuff.
0: Just so that he could be more elusive, quicker, and more difficult to tackle, I guess. But it's, all those things change over time. Now you're required to wear certain things. Hell, you've been in an NFL locker room. They even put up, like, the diagram. Here's where your socks need to be. Here's where your pants need to be. And if you don't match all those things, you can end up getting fined for it.
1: There's a guy out there with a pen and pad.
0: Yep.
1: That's taking money from you. So, until the players, and again, this is 20-year-olds. These guys are 20, 30 years old, prime of your life. You're feeling like you're in your prime. You get your teeth fixed later, whatever.
0: Look at Eric Johnson, man.
1: Yeah. And so they don't think like you and I are looking at it.
0: Yeah, but when they grow up playing hockey, they always have the cage, right? I think you have it, and you have it all the way through collegiate hockey. I don't know what it's like in Canada for, like, their youth programs, but I'm assuming they have all that. And then I would just be of the mindset, and it looked awkward last night with him playing with it because we don't see it at the professional level. But at some point, they made him wear helmets. And at another point, they made him have the visor on the helmet. But you're talking about a sport where goalies used to put their face out there for free. The puck has never changed.
1: Yeah.
0: The puck has never changed. There was a time where guys weren't wearing helmets and goalies were not wearing masks. And then they even went to, like, the Jason mask after that, which doesn't provide much protection.
1: I admire it a little bit because I don't mind the tough guy aspect of sports. And I think it's probably the last sport that is pure in that way. Like, we just love doing this because basketball players and football players and even baseball players wearing their chains out on the mm-hmm. diamond. Like, these guys aren't signing up to get their teeth knocked out. They're just not. Hockey players, that's a badge of honor. How many teeth you got?
0: To lose
1: your
0: teeth?
1: You got
0: teeth?
1: All your teeth? Yeah, nah. You go over
0: maybe
1: there.
0: Maybe back in the day. I mean, I don't think they mind it if they lose one now.
1: Watch the game. Watch those kind of like those side shots, and you guys mess around and smile, and you see nothing but darkness.
0: There's a player for the Canes that has that right now, where it's like he looks like a jack-o'-lantern, man. Like, he's got like one
1: about.
0: Every other tooth.
1: One tooth next 1 mile. Next tooth 1 mile. It just they like it that way.
2: Bad see the mind. Dentist after the season.
1: Or after we're done completely. This is going to happen again.
0: Well, who was it? Was in the Olympics. Hughes, right? Knocked his tooth out. Half of
2: Jack
0: the tooth.
2: Jack Hughes.
0: Yeah, he went straight
1: all your fronts.
0: Lloyd Christmas on us.
1: So, it's on the players, man. As long as they're with it, the league doesn't care.
0: It's just, I think, an interesting topic.
1: Like, make them protect themselves.
0: Well, no, I mean, you can say that it's up to you. But at some point, like, there's only, I think Jamie Benn is the guy I'm talking about that does not have a visor, but that's probably.
2: Ryan O'Reilly, I believe, still
0: wears
2: it. He's
0: another one, yeah, that has it clear. Like, when we started watching the Avs, a lot of them just had the helmet.
1: Yeah, and
0: which
1: I
0: forever,
1: asked the same
0: they didn't require
1: then.
0: That either.
1: What are we doing?
0: Yeah.
1: What are we doing? And if we make such a big deal, like, I'm sure that they see the conversations or hear the conversations that go on in the NFL. And surely
0: that's my whole
1: know
0: point
1: that
0: behind
1: the players
0: it.
1: Are subjected to the same type of impact injuries. They see it.
0: Meanwhile, you have baseball players getting an elbow guard and a hand guard and a foot guard and an arm guard.
1: But the helmet wraps all the way around now.
0: Well, with the C-flap?
1: Yeah. Yeah. Is that what they call that?
0: Yeah.
1: The C-flap.
0: That's kind of cool. Protect your face.
1: Why not?
0: Yeah. Well, I mean, forever they... Like pitchers, they're not required to wear that. I think it's funny that we're making coaches on the sidelines wear those funky helmets, and pitchers are 60 feet, 6 inches away. It'll only be a matter of time before, like, a catastrophic injury happens because of that.
1: Yeah, again, I don't want to think about that. But we're talking about protecting the players from themselves. Because, again, we're talking about young men that believe they're invincible and that they're going to live forever and that these things aren't going to impact them down the road. You think about another instance here. Even here in town, we're protecting the player from himself.
0: Yeah. I mean,
1: look at J.K. Dobbins. J.K. Dobbins, hey, bro, we got these young guys.
0: What'd you say? Hey, bro.
1: Hey, bro. I can take these reps. You don't have anything to prove, man. It's good, man, because we need you on the back half of the season. We need you like 13 through 19 or whatever it is. You know, week 7, man, let Jonah Coleman do that.
0: Yeah. Well, and Drew kind of fired back with an interesting question. He said, which do you think would happen first for the NHL to mandate either a full face mask or that kind of halo that goes around the neck?
1: Oh, the Q collar.
0: Yes.
1: Yeah.
0: For protection as far as, like, I think that'll come first.
1: That's not going to save your cheekbone.
0: Yeah, but if you get sliced in the neck, you're dead on arrival, dude. Like, it's over.
1: Oh, I see what you're saying. So you're like, not talking like, about the same Q collars that
0: NFL
1: players wear.
0: No, I'm talking
1: wear.
0: Like that.
1: We're talking
0: one
1: about,
0: that
1: like, neck brace.
0: Yeah, like some hockey players wear that protects that area in case, God forbid, like a skate comes flying up, which isn't that crazy. When Cale Makar got hurt in that series, his foot was like 9 feet up that wall.
1: Do you stay up at night thinking about this stuff? Like this?
0: No. Yeah,
1: these are scary thoughts.
0: I'm crediting
1: how about the movie yourself.
0: I'm crediting Drew on the halo thing around the neck. But you know, after McDabb took that to the face, it makes you wonder. Like you could see the fear once the puck was shot. He's like, I'm not gonna be able to move from this. And the Carolina guy's like back with his hand on his shoulder, hey, almost like
1: you better move.
0: You're going to take this.
1: You better move.
0: And then just boom, straight to the ice. Like for him to even get up and know where he was and to get off the ice was, listen, man, he ended up in the hospital. He didn't come back in that game. Nathan MacKinnon got one in the face and came back. But that wasn't a 90-mile-an-hour that looked like, other than the little catch of the visor, it could have blown his face up.
1: Would it be nice for these organizations, to talk about the NHL, to be proactive in protecting the player? It would be.
0: But you would think, so like to your point about like it's a badge of honor. Like say you rolled into practice one day and you had that full face mask. You ain't going to get clowned by your teammates, especially the older vets on your team. Like that has something to do with it too. Like, man, I would protect myself.
1: Yeah, a little peer pressure.
0: Yeah, like, wuss.
1: You're the only one? Yeah. How's that going to look on TV, fella? Yeah, I imagine there was a
0: little bit of that. McNabb's doing it now because he has to. Like, you want to play, you're going to put a cage on.
1: Right.
0: Because if you took another shot like that, your face would be, like, mutilated, basically. It's hanging on by a thin thread right now.
1: You shouldn't be playing in this game.
0: My wife's like, why doesn't he have more of a black eye? I'm like, oh, it's coming. It'll be like 3 or 4 days. It'll look
1: you
0: like
1: just
0: he's
1: can't
0: wearing,
1: see it through the cage.
0: He's been wearing mascara, man.
1: Listen, I do think it is a badge of honor for those guys. And there probably is a little bit, like, really ignorant peer pressure, by the way. Because you would think, as an older guy, you'd be like, hey, man, you know, you might want to do a little something extra.
0: It's like wearing your seatbelt, dude.
1: That's next level, but yeah, I get it.
0: Why wouldn't you?
1: I get it.
0: Like, it's not cool.
1: It's uncomfortable.
0: Most cars now are, like, built, bing, like, they won't shut up bing until you put it on.
1: Yeah.
2: I think we should at least give the players that option. We do it in the NFL with the Guardian caps. You know, if you want to wear the college hockey, the full cage, you should have that choice because, you know, it's going that way. Safety should always
0: be
2: first.
0: Oh, damn, dude, even if you went Mighty Ducks with the full visor, like the full visor mask, you know, like it's all, it's not glass, it's plastic, but like it goes your full face. You don't have to wear the actual metal cage, right? You could see it like, you know, those new snorkels that cover your whole face like that.
1: No, I haven't been snorkeling in a while.
0: You haven't seen those ones where you don't have to put the thing in your mouth so you can breathe out? It's all one thing. It's a mask.
1: No. Do you do this frequently? Well, where do you snorkel at?
0: You're in Hawaii. You're going?
1: Yeah.
0: Talk to the people. I'm going to bring this up for you so I can show you. I'm going to put your business out there.
1: I just haven't seen like the new age snorkel. I didn't even know this was a thing.
0: I'm
1: really wondering, like, what do you do at night?
0: Oh, you can't hear Jimmy.
1: New age snorkel thing going on. You got this face mask and cue collar thing that you're worried about. I'm worried about you a little bit. I want to go out to the text line because there's a couple texts that talk about the brutality of hockey. This from the 970. Check out Kevin Stevens' face plant in the 1993 playoffs against the Islanders. Tough to watch. So I think what the texter is alluding to is just like, this is not new. Like, hockey has been like savage.
0: No, I get that, but there was also a time that they didn't wear helmets at all.
1: Yeah, well, perhaps it's slower, not even perhaps, it's definitely slower to evolve. Like, this is still kind of like caveman-ish behavior.
0: Sit at, that's your full face snorkel.
1: Yeah,
0: mask,
1: what does that run, about 300?
0: Oh. No, I can tell you a price.
1: And there goes, I saw it, it's $60. Maybe I'll grab one.
0: There you go.
1: Yeah. So why don't they wear the full face snorkel? Get you a full face snorkel and play some hockey with it, man. Protect your cheekbone and your eyes and all that stuff. It's just the way they like it, man. It's just the way. Even like kids, like, have you ever met kids that play hockey?
0: Yeah, my nephews play at a very high level.
1: They're savages.
0: Yeah.
1: Aren't they?
0: But they have the full cage masks.
1: They're still ruffians.
0: Yeah. No.
1: It's for a certain type of person is what I'm getting at.
0: I don't even like bringing
1: you and me.
0: Well, no, I would be trying to protect
1: his
0: money.
1: I'm too pretty. I'm not doing that.
0: You're like Sidney Dean.
1: Yeah.
0: Damn hard work. Damn hard work.
1: I'm just going to leave it
0: up there. Make it look that pretty. All right. So that's where we sit with the Stanley Cup Finals. You think Vegas goes on to win the series?
1: I don't. I think it's right now, 6 or 7 games for sure. But I just feel like the Canes wait too long to start playing. Like, the first 2 periods of the last 2 games.
0: Yeah, dude, but in game 1, they were up 2-0. Boom, boom.
1: That seems like so long ago.
0: Doesn't it?
1: Yeah.
0: That's where I mean. Like, Vegas seems like they kind of figure them out. They just play a little. And each game's different.
1: That was 8 periods ago. That was a long time ago.
0: Damn, but after 2-0, you're like, dude, they're not ready for this. And then Vegas did what Vegas does. I had the Canes in 7 prior to.
1: That's not crazy talk.
0: But I don't think it's going to get to 7 now.
1: You got Vegas.
0: I think
1: Vegas
0: wins
1: in 6.
0: How about you, Bex?
2: I got Vegas too at this point. I think they win.
0: What was
2: 6
0: your
2: games.
0: Prediction going into it?
2: I thought Vegas would win in about 7. I never made an official prediction, but I would have said like Vegas in 7. And the Golden Knights, it just seems like it's their year. They got hot at the perfect time, and yeah. everything's going their way.
1: I mean, but the way Carolina just tore through the East, I don't know. It was a coin flip for me at the beginning.
0: So you like Vegas now?
1: What do you mean it's the East? The last two.
0: Look who they played. Look at who they played on the way, though.
1: Look at the last, what, 7 or 8. So you've had the Panthers. You've had the Lightning. Like,
0: they didn't play either one of those teams.
1: Well,
0: they played the Flyers. Who did they have in the first round?
2: Ottawa.
1: Yeah, but you make the East.
0: Senators,
1: the
0: Flyers, and then the Canadiens.
1: It's not fair to the East.
0: They held Montreal to like 8 shots a game. It wasn't really contested.
1: You're right.
0: The West was stronger, I think, in my opinion. All right, we got to get to a quick break. When we come back, we wake up and reset.
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0: 9:30 on this Sunday morning. If you're not up, it's time to get up. Wake up with Snoop, Kyle, Cello, Alex Becker. There's bees in the house. D-O-double-G.
1: Yeah.
0: What'd you say he's up to now?
1: Bro, selling Skechers.
0: Oh, yeah.
1: Yeah. He's got the Skechers. He went from gin and juice and don't let the dog down in here.
0: Although, if he could do that Seawalk with the Skechers.
1: The Skechers on, he might change an entire culture.
0: Yeah.
1: Yeah. Snoop is probably one of the most noticeable superstars on the planet.
0: Worldwide.
1: Worldwide.
0: Who's the biggest? Taylor Swift?
1: I don't know. I'd have to do a little research on that.
0: Worldwide.
1: Worldwide.
0: Is it Ronaldo as we get ready for the World Cup starts this week, dude?
1: You ready for that?
2: Thursday.
0: Yeah. Well, I played soccer growing up, but I don't even watch the Premier League. But every 4 years, I'll get into the World Cup. Yeah, man.
1: Okay.
0: You not into it?
1: Not into it at all. You know.
0: It's not like the Olympics for you?
1: It's definitely not that.
0: It's on American soil, though.
1: In my younger days, when I was like kind of bar hopping and hanging a little bit more, and when it was a thing that way, probably a little bit more. But now
0: you're like, hey, man, you want to go out and watch the World Cup?
1: Or is it happy hour? Sure. But now that I'm a homebody and a dad, I'm like,
0: oh, dude, I'm hook, line, and sinker for the World Cup.
1: Nah, man, it's cool.
0: Bex?
2: I'm excited for it. I think everyone kind of turns into a big soccer fan for like just over a month in this country. And the fact that it's in North America this year, it makes me even more excited.
0: And the U.S. has a favorable group.
2: It's a very favorable, yeah.
1: It'd be different if I played soccer growing up. It just didn't.
0: Not necessarily. There's a lot of soccer fans that just like the game that didn't play.
1: I ain't one of them.
0: All right. But you're a sophisticated cat who likes to try new things.
1: Yeah.
0: So, yeah. I bet you'll get hooked at some point.
1: I tried softball. I picked it up last week.
0: And you're done
1: picking
0: with it?
1: Two sports
0: you're putting
1: of summer.
0: It down?
1: What am I doing? No, you're I'm going to play again today. I mean, I just got to stretch.
0: What team is this that you're playing for?
1: I don't even know the name of the team. They just were going to have to forfeit if I didn't play. So, far be it for me.
0: But you did good enough that they called you back?
1: Actually, I did, because athletes, you know.
0: Yeah. What'd you go for that night?
1: Let's see. How many times did I bat? I only got to bat twice. But
0: what position did they put you
1: in? Third base.
0: No way.
1: Yeah, no
2: wow,
1: problem.
2: The hot corner.
1: Yeah.
0: You don't know what you got yourself into. Is this a co-ed league?
1: Yeah, it is.
0: Okay.
1: It is.
2: You don't have those 225-pound guys
1: only two got
2: ripping hot shots at you?
0: Yeah,
2: at
0: those are... I don't make the mistake and make some of those plays, because then they'll keep playing, and then you get to like the men's league where people care a little bit more. They show up in their crazy jerseys.
1: You'd have been surprised.
0: Softball guy.
1: You'd have been surprised. You'd have been proud of you, boy.
0: Good.
1: Just telling you.
0: I'm happy for you, man. Yeah. You didn't go 2 for 2, though.
1: No, I didn't.
0: Did you go 1 for 2?
1: I did.
0: Okay.
1: Did.
0: Yeah. So you got on
1: base. I
0: got
1: a run.
0: That's why you got to stretch.
1: Yeah, that part, no doubt.
0: Damn, dude, I can't believe they put you at third.
2: Yeah,
0: what did you
2: make any plays over there?
1: Yeah, I made some plays.
2: All right.
1: Yeah, for sure.
2: Throwing guys out?
0: What'd you tell them your experience level was?
1: They knew.
0: Or they knew, like, dude, this fool doesn't know what he's doing. Let's put him at third.
1: They knew.
0: Because in softball, that's a whole different world over. They call it the hot corner in baseball for a reason.
1: Look,
0: you get
1: wife...
0: balls over there that you ain't, I mean, it's... You have no time to think.
1: When my wife heard
0: about
1: it. When
0: you're up there.
1: She cringed.
0: You don't have time to think.
1: She said, over there. She knew what it was.
0: Is she playing?
1: Yeah, she's playing.
0: Oh, nice.
1: Yeah, a little bonding time for the Reese's.
0: There you go.
1: No doubt.
0: Never know. Watch out what that could turn
1: so
0: into.
1: So here goes something else new.
0: That you're doing.
1: That old crusty Kyle. Yeah, I get a bad rap around here.
0: No, you don't. It's just truth. Nobody's giving you a bad... These are all things that you've said. You don't like Christmas. You don't like birthdays.
1: Dogs.
0: He doesn't like dogs.
1: Oh, this is all the stuff that you've taken and just run with.
0: Dude, I did none of this. Now, you could probably point a finger at Dan Jacobs, who will join us in a little bit as well, as, you know, maybe painting that picture for... I think you're a great guy, Kyle.
1: Well, thank you.
0: That just doesn't like dogs or Christmas or birthdays.
1: Yeah. Coming around on softball.
0: I mean, Ebenezer had one friend at one point, right? You know what I mean?
1: One friend.
0: Then he had that one night where he had that bad bit of beef.
1: Oh, man.
0: Changed his life forever. Maybe that could happen to you, Kyle.
1: Oh, man. Changed my life forever. Have the Broncos changed forever?
0: Is it a new era?
1: Is it a new era of Bronco football?
0: I think it has to be.
1: I'm excited for
0: it. I mean, even from catapulting off of what last year was. Because you could say it's minor change and it's not running back. But it essentially is, except for two main factors. The addition of Jalen Waddle and then Davis Webb. All we're hearing about Davis Webb, and this isn't just within the Broncos organization, league-wide there was a lot of interest in this guy. People think he's a superstar. He's the next offensive genius. And we heard Garrett Bowles and Ben DiNucci, both on with Kay Adams, say he's going to let it rip. Last year, the moniker was the Joker. How are we going to use the Joker? This is awesome. This offense is going to be so great with the Joker. This year, it's let it rip, which means what to you? High flying, balls down the field. When I was filling in for Evans, Stink was like, look at Jalen Waddle's production. He's not a big burner down the sideline. Most of his yards are
1: catch and run.
0: Yep. So, like, let it rip. I mean, that's a lot of that slant movement, right?
1: You're going to hate that. You're going
0: oh, I love the slant.
1: No, you're going to hate the catch and run.
0: Dude, if you're throwing the ball forward at least 6 yards, I'm fine with it. The ones where you're throwing it lateral instead of just running the football to Marvin Mims, he got another yard or two there, which Kyle will fire back at me with, it's an extension of the run game. No, it's not. It's a stupid play. But if you're going to be playing up-tempo, you tell me more of it's coming.
1: Well, absolutely more of it's coming. And here's why. A small little football nugget for you here, okay? When you throw that perimeter screen, what do you make guys do that are on the interior of the defense? You make them run from the inside to the outside. And that puts miles on you. So if you do that 6 times a game, you slow the Max Crosbys of the world down. You slow the inside backers down a little bit. So it does have a real physical and... schematic purpose in that regard. So that means there's going to be more of that. Perhaps those one-word calls that Sean Payton has talked about over the last few summers, just on-the-ball stuff, we get up and we run this set play.
0: Roulette.
1: Set person. Yeah. You call it whatever the hell you want, but you just and the
0: Toro
1: advantage of that is you make the defense play really vanilla. So you get a clean look or a perfect look. So there's a lot of schematic advantages that I'm excited to see how Davis Webb handles. So I think that's part of the let it rip. I don't think the deep ball is going to be a huge more. How can you improve upon that? You look at the plays that were made in the Bills game to Marvin Mims. That was a moonshot.
0: Yeah.
1: And that was a huge play. Troy Franklin, he's made some plays down the field. So I don't know that you want to incorporate more deep balls because that's like shooting three-pointers in basketball. Like, if you make 42% of those, you're probably one of the best to ever do it. Just saying.
0: I like it. I mean, the threat of it is probably the most advantageous thing of it. You're going to mix it in. You don't have a speedster like Troy Franklin and not utilize that once a game,
1: right? All
0: those
1: guys can run.
0: And let me ask you this about your little screen game, which I'm assuming you run a lot of those?
1: A ton of it. It's always an option.
0: Have you ever thought... I'm going to have you pump fake it. Have the dude turn like he's going to catch the quick screen, right?
1: Mm-hmm.
0: Pump fake, go. Have you ever done that?
1: Yeah.
0: Does it work?
1: Yeah.
0: Why don't we see it in the NFL?
1: Well, Vic Fangio.
0: Yeah, but there's only so much distance that safety is going to be able to cover, especially if he's playing press coverage. And you've done that enough times in a game. Like, they're like, oh, I got to get up. I got to make that tackle. If you just boom, you're either going to get it like a defensive holding because the guy's going to know he's beat and grab, or you don't have to throw it far, not like a deep ball, but if you beat him off the line and it's 8 yards, bang.
1: I'll give you the short and simple answer. In high school football and maybe even college football, you can count on players in the secondary being undisciplined with their eyes and making mistakes. That's what you're counting on that play, is guys making a mistake in coverage.
0: Taking the bait.
1: Yes. That doesn't happen as much in the NFL.
0: All right, we got to get to another break. Coming up, the judge will join us as we get set to hand it off to him. It's Fan Weekends. Kyle Cello coming up next.
3: Is it just Zach High, or does it seem like people are always trying to make excuses as to why the Avalanche fell short of another Stanley Cup?
18: But here's the thing. 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Yeah. You know, it's like, yeah, I get that on social media. You know, hey, they ran into a buzzsaw. Get over it. Well, last year was a buzzsaw against Dallas. Uh-huh. The year before, it was just another buzzsaw against Dallas. The year before, it was a first-round upset to the Kraken. You know, it's like, it's always something.
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0: Final segment, Fan Weekends with Kyle Reese, Marcello Romano, Alex Becker, and the judge making his way to his seat as he joins us a little bit. You know how much good music we missed out on with just guys going too soon, people going too soon?
1: I thought you were going somewhere else, yeah.
0: Where'd you think I was going?
1: I thought you were saying just by being born when we were born. I'm like, nah, I didn't really miss out on that.
0: I'm talking like Otis Redding was what, 26?
1: Yeah, making like really mature and old person songs.
0: Richie Valens,
1: yeah,
0: the Big Bopper. We all know what happened there. In fact, when I was a kid, after I watched La Bamba, and then I found out about Otis Redding, I was like, I don't want to be a music superstar because I thought they all like died in planes or accidents or something. You know,
1: good die young, man.
0: Yeah.
1: Can we do a little roll call before we get
0: to Yeah, let's judgment? Do it.
1: All right. Thank you guys for chiming in on the text line this morning. That's the RamosLaw.com text line. Jay, Brian, Jim, Maddie, Justin, Gerardo, Nick, and then the Roosevelt. Is it Roosevelt? Roosevelt. It's Roosevelt. In New York, it's Roosevelt.
0: Really?
1: Yeah. You ever talk to guys like from Queens?
0: No.
1: They say Roosevelt, yo. the Roosevelt Rough Riders in the house. They chimed in on the text line this morning, too. So thanks. Appreciate you guys.
0: What's up, Dan?
2: Thinking about your thought about music, the thing is you just don't know. Something that fascinated me was when I started to learn about the Beatles, the amount of, from when they were what, 20 to 30 or whatever it was, how old they were when they broke up, the bangers, they had so many hit songs. And it was mainly Lennon and McCartney writing those, right? Mm-hmm. Harrison had one or two. And then they broke up, they were young, and they really... McCartney had a couple here or there. Lennon had a couple. But how did that creativity just die? Like, how did they not really have... How could they have monster all-time hits, one after another, for what, a decade, 15 years? Mm-hmm. I don't know how long the Beatles run went. Right. And they would just sit there... If you've seen the documentary, they would just sit there and go, oh, remember those notes? We had this one song, and they just work on it, and it's Let It Be. It's like one of the all-time greats. So they could just sit there, work together, and create bangers, and then it was just gone. So you don't know if somebody would have had a great career. How many one-hit wonders are there? There's thousands, if not hundreds of thousands.
0: Yeah, but some of the ones that passed away, young, like I don't think Otis Redding was a one-hit wonder. I mean, he had a decent catalog when he died. Yeah, but he had others.
2: But how do you know he was going to

0: tried really hard, and I don't think you should begrudge them for that. Even though they fell short of their own expectations, you know, so what? They tried really hard, and
1: objection.
0: I appreciate you guys just kind of, you know, being very nice guys and letting them off the hook. That's really cool.
1: Well, before I respond to that,
0: yeah,
1: I don't know if you also heard about, like, the quirks that some people have with food.
0: Yeah.
1: You're a foodie.
0: Mm-hmm.
1: You got to have one or two that's like, doesn't sound like it should go together, but you do it and it's great. You'd recommend it.
0: Well, I used to be, growing up, the king of all ranch, like pizza, everything. I would put ranch on everything. I've kind of gotten away from that. My palate's changed as I've gotten a little bit older, but like, I'm the opposite. So for example, we're doing the best free meal in Denver last Thursday. I make up my Chipotle chicken. It's just like the chicken you get at Chipotle restaurant, except it's a little better. It has that kiss of smoke on it. It don't need nothing. They take it in the kitchen. They got a gallon of barbecue sauce, and they're just dumping it into the pan. I'm crying. What are you going to do? They're just ruining my masterpiece. And so I've got, actually, less is more now. So it was more when I was younger. I was like a lot of ranch or... Now, you guys are talking about ricotta on pizza? Absolutely. That's a game changer. Ricotta and what were you talking about? Cream cheese?
1: He said cream cheese.
0: Everything. People put that in spaghetti and it's phenomenal. I put it in my mashed potatoes. It's awesome.
2: What do they call it? A dollop?
1: Yeah.
0: Mm-hmm.
1: Oh, well, fantastic. That's sour cream.
0: Yeah, sour cream. You do a dollop of sour cream.
2: Oh, okay. I didn't.
1: A dollop of daisy.
2: Okay.
1: There you go. All right. Now to respond. Mm. I've been very critical of the Denver Nuggets after they flailed out in the postseason, and then the decision to go, oh, we just weren't making shots. We're good with David Adelman. Doesn't pass the test for me. I think as long as you keep him as your head coach, your championship window is, it's not all the way shut, but it's damn near close to it. Now, the Avalanche, on the other hand, the players didn't execute anything in that series. And you could say it's all Jared Bednar's fault, but David Adelman wasn't making adjustments.
0: Here's my problem.
1: Was trying to solve the night.
0: Here's my problem with that statement. If you were talking about an isolated incident, I would say yes, because I typically agree. The coach can't make players make plays. But if it's the rule instead of the exception, and it's happened almost every season for a decade when you have the best or one of the best teams in hockey, then the coach isn't getting it done, and he's just not the right guy for the job. It's not, well, he tried hard, but the players let him down, so bring him back again. You bring in somebody else that does it. By the way, the fear outlook of, well, but who are you going to get that's better than Jared Bednar? Do you think maybe people are saying that about, well, who are you going to get that's better than Bruce Cassidy? He's one, you know, he's got them here and this or that. And they had the stones to say, well, I don't know, but we're going to try because we are not meeting our expectations. And I'm hearing a lot. James Merrill came on my show yesterday and said, the Nuggets just had a bad matchup. Just a bad matchup. That's all. Run it back.
1: No.
0: Bad matchup.
1: That one's more on the coach to me. But I guess my response would be, how do you win the President's Trophy, go through the first two rounds of the postseason sitting at 8-1? How do you make it's all Jared Bednar that they fell off the cliff in the way that they did? You're 8-1 going into that series against Vegas, and I understand the Makar injury had something to do with it, but I thought they were still deep enough to do it. To get swept, you're putting that all on Jared Bednar, and that a change at that position,
0: I don't know,
1: give you a different result.
0: Was it on Bednar when they lost to an expansion team? Was it on Bednar when they lost a 3-something lead in the game 7 last year?
1: I'm not
0: saying
1: that.
0: When do you hold him accountable? Can you never fire a coach because it's always on the players? If Jared Bednar can't win with this team, what team is he going to win with?
1: It's a great question.
2: You could say the same thing about the Nuggets. I think in both instances, it's not 100% either. It's not all on the coach. It's not all on the players. And you just have to decide from a front office standpoint, what percentage of the blame do you place on either side of the argument? That's it. And if it's 65% on the coach, 70% on the coach, then yeah, you got to get rid of the coach. I understand that. But it's not all the coach. It's not all the players. I saw a really uninspiring team in the Nuggets in the first round. That doesn't mean that James is not right in saying that it was a bad matchup, because we've watched the Nuggets play the Timberwolves for the last 3 years.
0: It is a bad matchup. No. Here's what I told James. Oh, it may have been a bad matchup at the start of the series. It was no longer a bad matchup when they lost Ant and Usumo and the shooter guy. You know,
2: that's true.
0: That's a favorable matchup for you.
1: Yep.
0: How can that be a bad matchup for you when they've lost their best player?

0: If that's a bad matchup for you, what is a good matchup for you? And how do you then guarantee that you have nothing but good matchups when you have the best player? I agree with what you said. Maybe not anymore. But when you had the best player in the world, what we're saying is for both the Avs and Nuggets, it's okay. They just need perfect health and perfect matchups every single round to be expected to win a championship, even though they have the best rosters. Absurd.
1: That's a fair argument.
2: I mean, I'm not going to argue, especially on the Nuggets front, but you are playing a team that was basically constructed to deconstruct the Nuggets.
3: But as Dan said, like, they got deconstructed.
2: I get it.
0: Did they say, did Tim Connelly say, you know what? We got to beat the Nuggets. I know how to do it. What we do is we get them into a tough series, and then we take out three of our best players. That's the ultimate way to beat the Denver Nuggets. No, they were constructed with Anthony Edwards to beat the Nuggets. They were not constructed to beat them without Anthony Edwards.
3: I know we give Conley a lot of credit around here.
2: Rightfully so.
3: But if the Knicks win the championship, that Carl Anthony Towns trade is going to go down in history.
2: Especially with the way he's playing.
3: Yeah.
0: Yeah. Oh, absolutely.
2: All right, we got to get out of here. Dan, what do you got coming
0: up? Why do you have me yelling and all this stuff? By the way, I'm like getting all hyped up. And I look over, Kyle's just like, whatever, Dan's on one of his deals.
2: He's going off and you go, by the way.
3: Well, hold on.
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0: I'm excited. It's Christmas. I'm heading to Ireland. So I got to get through 3 hours of the show. And we're going to pack it up and we're going to go to DeLorean Eurofest in Ireland. 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
2: Sick,
0: any of that
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0: Stuff. Wow. I'm excited.
2: 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Okay. 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

0: It's the easy, like, Sunday morning edition of the Dan Jacobs Show. Glad to be with you. Yeah, I'm amped up, ready to go. It's like Christmas for me. Going to Ireland. I've never been. Well, I've been out of the country once. I've been to Mexico for a bachelor party. And also our honeymoon was a cruise. And so technically we were out of the country for that. But, well, I guess I went to Canada. You know, I'm picking these life experiences up. So I guess I've been out of the country a little bit, but not much. I'm not a world traveler, so to speak. So pretty excited about this, going to Ireland. However, I did some math. Good news for you, loyal Dan Jacobs Show listener, which is, I thought I was going to miss a couple weekends of shows. I'm actually just missing next weekend. So you will have to find something to do, which I know it's tough because it's the sports dead zone. So you really need something like the Dan Jacobs Show to get you through the weekends. But we're just going to miss one. So that's okay. So we're going to miss one Dan Jacobs Show, and then we'll be back. But so we're going over to Ireland. DeLorean Eurofest, the first one in, I think, 7 years. We get to go where they built the DeLorean. Did you know that the DeLorean was, I think, the only Irish-made car ever? The Titanic and the DeLorean built in Belfast, Northern Ireland. So they actually still have, they maintain the test track. So we get to drive DeLoreans around the test track. Go check out the Titanic Museum. Game of Thrones Studios. I've never seen that show, but part of the whole festivities will be going to that, which is cool. And yeah, so nice trip planned. We're going to stay in some castles, all that. So I'm really excited. For me, it's like Christmas. We got to get through the show. I have the opportunity, the privilege of being with you for the next 3 hours. And then I'm going to go pack and all that stuff. And I actually got a acting thing tomorrow before we have to head to the airport, like a table read. Pretty exciting for another production I've been cast in. And my second table read, I think. So anyway, that'll be fun. I got a lot of stuff going on and want to get the table set for you. I'm just looking at the RamosLaw.com text line. Dan, you need to look closer at the post-Beatles career of those guys. George Harrison particularly had some good hits early, and then in the 80s, Lennon had the album Double Fantasy. McCartney had success with Wings and Live or Let Die, the greatest Bond song of all time. Well, I didn't say they had none. I said they had a little. But when they were so prolific working together as a group, like why all of a sudden when Paul McCartney could just sit there, sit down and just one after another, go watch the documentary that came out, I don't know, 4 or 5, maybe it was 6 or 7 years ago. But they're just working together. I don't even think it was their last album, but they were already talking about breaking up. And they're like, what do we want to do for this? And part of it was, we have this whole list of songs that we kind of worked on back in the day and we never really did anything with them. Let's just work those out. And they would just sit down and create all time great music. Where did that go? It's not that Paul McCartney hasn't tried, but like, why then was he able to produce such a wide range of great music that people loved that still stand the test of time? And then after that, I'm not saying he had no career, but why isn't Wings still out there rocking? Because they weren't that good. That's why. There's a couple Wings songs. He did some solo stuff. I remember he was collaborating with Michael Jackson. I'm not saying he had zero hits, but like, for example, he just released, he's 80 some years old, he just released a new album, and I've heard a lot about the fact he released an album. I've heard not one person go, oh my god, that one song is awesome. Like, I've heard nobody talk about any of the songs on there, and he's out doing the rounds, doing press, doing shows. I don't know, it's just something that fascinates me, the idea of just in general a one-hit wonder at all. I mean, there are so many of those. One-hit wonders, or one-album wonders, and then it's just kind of, eh. Now you have Taylor Swift out there that has gone across multiple genres, and she produces music may not necessarily, there's a couple of her songs I actually don't mind at all, but she's producing in volume bunches of songs that her fan base just absolutely loves. Now, I don't know if at the end of history, if she's going to be, you know, those songs will stand the test of time, like, I don't know, Beatles songs or whatever, Bob Dylan songs. I just, it's fascinating to me. That's all. I'm not saying the Beatles stunk. I like the Beatles. It's just curious to me how they could be that good and that prolific, and then they break up, and it's just kind of like, eh. And George Harrison, I don't remember him. I remember this. I remember the Weird Al version of it, which is, this song is just 6 words long. This song is just 6 words long. Because that's what it was. It was George Harrison singing a song, the same verse over and over and over and over again. But come to find out, I thought, well, he wrote that. He didn't write that. That was a cover. What is it? It's going to take time, a whole lot of money. I don't remember exactly what it was, but that was a song that he kind of, his big song, and it wasn't even his. Which, by the way, I don't love George Harrison the way he treated people. But anyway, dang, Cooper should have called the judge. I don't know what that means. Who's Cooper? Sean, who's Cooper? What does that mean? What's that text in reference to?
1: You know what? He's got me a little bit puzzled just because we just got the cooking and we haven't quite gotten all the ingredients together to figure out what he's talking about.
0: Your Highness, get rid of that sappy Sunday morning theme song, Too Soft. Replace it with the U2 song, Sunday Bloody Sunday. That's a better song. So there, Lee the amputee.
1: Dan, I got some more context. It just hit me. I think he's referring to Jonathan Cooper.
0: Oh!
1: His recent trials and tribulations. He's in trouble. He should have called Dan Jacobs.
0: Yeah, back in the day. That I would have taken that case back in the day, but he needs to call Harvey Steinberg, which he probably has. If he's
1: smart. Wait a minute. You wouldn't take on a case of this magnitude?
0: Well, it has nothing to do with the magnitude. I don't do criminal law anymore. So I wouldn't take on the case. It doesn't matter that it's a Bronco or not a Bronco. It's actually, from what I've seen, it's a, and you got to be careful because you don't want to get canceled in today's day and age. But it seems like despite making headlines, if what we have seen is kind of coming, you know, if it's remotely true or in that vein, it's not that big a deal. It was just he and his girl kind of got a little heated. They both did things that they shouldn't do, but happens to almost all of us, I think, so far. The difference is, I was saying this on the show yesterday, the difference is he's not Von Miller, so he gets arrested. By the way, it's compulsory. Like when there's these types of allegations, like, for example, Patrick Waugh got arrested because he slammed a door during his prime here in Denver. He slammed the door and it damaged the door jamb or something. Well, his mother-in-law, I believe, called the cops, and the cops showed up. And they said, well, if there's damage at all and it's a domestic violence situation, we have to arrest you. However, that rule did not apply to Von Miller for some reason. With Von Miller, the cops go, uh-oh, it's Von Miller. They called the DA. He was a new DA. And he's like, I don't want any part of that. I don't want anything to do with that. And so Von walked. Poor Jonathan Cooper. I shouldn't say poor Jonathan Cooper. But Jonathan Cooper doesn't get the same VIP treatment that Von Miller has. So when we're talking last week about, should we bring Vaughn back? Well, no, we got Jonathan Cooper. Well, he's no Von Miller. So anyway.
1: Sounds like a room full of problem children.
0: Yeah.
1: Just so far, through the summer. Yeah. I mean, now, Dan, let me bounce this with you, because we talked about this last week, and we said that the Walter Pinner group, or this era of the Walter Pinner group, doesn't have those type of guys that get themselves in bad situations. And then a week later, somebody ends up in a bad situation. Do you think that we jinxed them?
0: I wondered about that because I remember, because it wasn't just us. I remember hearing it on the station. Like, it was a centerpiece of the Von Miller conversation about how good of a culture they've built here. And we don't have guys that get in trouble and run around and stuff like that. And sure enough, within a few days, they have somebody getting arrested. But I'm just not going to inflame the situation. If I had lived a perfect life, and I'd never made any mistakes, maybe I'd have a different perspective. But from so far, from what I've seen happen with this, it's just something that they're going to have to deal with and move on from. It doesn't mean Jonathan Cooper's a bad guy. It doesn't mean his significant other is a bad person. It means they ran hot. There was some passion in that relationship, and they're going to have to pay some consequences for it. And hopefully they'll learn from that and they'll get better. I don't think this is a team of, you know, bad guys running out there in society. However, I will raise the question again that I've raised before. The Broncos, last time they won a championship, that's what they had, right? Didn't we have like TJ Ward throwing cocktail glasses in the strip club and Aqib Talib getting in, you know, Pac-Man running around here for a while. He wasn't on the championship team. So if you ask Cam Newton, the Broncos were dirty thug type players back then, and nobody seemed to mind. I was doing radio shows and I would bring it up. I'm like, wait a minute, we're Denver. We're happy. We're not the Raiders. We don't play dirty. We do things the right way. And I'm not a peep out of anybody in Broncos country about the fact that there was a perception around the league that the Broncos were dirty, that they were going to try and hurt you. They played over the line, and they were the new, I guess, Raiders of the time. But nobody cared, Sean. Do we care?
1: Well, you're going to have to care, because my question to you was going to be, now let's say you've seen the ins and outs of this scenario, and you said that it's you know, you've been pertinent to some details that most of the public hasn't been privy to. So my question to you would be, how do the Broncos move forward with Jonathan Cooper based off of the facts that are in place right now?
0: I don't think. Well, one, it may just get dismissed.
1: If it does get dismissed, then the Bronco country won't care. But let's say it doesn't get dismissed. Now the average person in Broncos country who loves their beloved Orange Crush, they're going to be a little bit light at the on the D-line. And that could be...
0: Sign Vaughn?
1: Problematic.
0: Bring Vaughn back?
1: You almost have no choice now.
0: Yeah. It's interesting. Somebody says on the text line, Cooper will get off because he hired Harvey. That's from Mike. Oh, so he did hire Harvey. That's smart. Like, you hire Harvey. That's what you do.
1: Well, hiring Harvey sounds like a cop-out, though.
0: What do you mean?
1: That sounds like I could get away with something just as long as I get at Mr. Harvey for some help.
0: No, if I've been accused of something, I want the best representation possible. This is how good he is, Sean. I think you'll like this story.
1: I'm listening.
0: So you remember the Darren Williams situation, right? Brandon Marshall, if you believe some reports, Brandon Marshall was kind of the instigator in that. Like, they were in the club, he was talking smack, whatever, and the guys came out and retaliated, shot up the car, and obviously Darren Williams passed away, unfortunately. The guy that did the shooting hired Harvey. Okay, so he's now adverse to Brandon Marshall. Harvey is. Brandon Marshall separately got into trouble with domestic violence issues. Okay, so he and Harvey had been his attorney. Typically, in 99.999% of the cases, you can't, because Brandon Marshall's going to be a witness at the trial of, well, I can't remember the guy's name, Clark or something like that, the gang member that shot Darren Williams. So that would mean he's going to be cross-examined by his own attorney. Brandon Marshall is on the stand being cross-examined by the guy the attorney for the guy that shot at him and tried to murder him. And you know what Brandon Marshall said? Yeah, that's all right. I'm good. It's fine. I still want him as my attorney. So they waive the conflict because that's how good Harvey is. And guess what Harvey did? He won Brandon Marshall's trial. He's good. He goes up against the NFL and beats the NFL. So Harvey is the man that you hire when you get into these types of situations. And that's who Von Miller. That's who Von Miller hires. And Von Miller largely escapes penalties in these situations. I don't think they'll have much, unless there's something out there, which I don't know, which is certainly possible. But I don't think Jonathan Cooper, I think hopefully he'll learn from it. Things happen. They got, from what I've heard, it was both of them got a little heated. They were messing around with each other's phones. And things got a little out of hand. Why are you shaking your head?
1: Man, as soon as you say they were messing with each other's phones, mm-hmm. I instantly got a little bit of a hurt in my stomach, right? I got a little stab in my stomach from just hearing that, just because I'm not one for going through people's phones, and I'm not one for anybody going through my phone. So
0: yeah, I wasn't going through the phones. It was like taking their phone. She took his phone because he was like, dude, I got to get out of here. This is getting too, something like that. So she took his phone so we could, because how are you going to leave without your phone?
1: Man, I'm a millionaire. I'm leaving that phone right there. I'll be back in the morning.
0: Okay. All right. Well, maybe from now on he will. Right. So anyway, I hate to see it happen. I'm not going to kill Jonathan Cooper. I think that it'll probably just wash over. And as long as it ends there, we won't hear much of it. And I don't consider it to be an indictment of him. Is that fair?
1: Well, I mean, it is fair. I just felt bad for him and the young lady in the situation for the simple fact that, like, that day when I was driving in the car and I'm listening to Dover and Cecil, and I believe James was on filling in for Dover, but I'm sitting there listening and they're breaking the news. And, you know, obviously, you know, we have a duty here to report the news on the radio, but, you know, these types of situations, we wouldn't necessarily hear about them unless it was somebody of some type of status.
0: 100%. And that's my thing. First off, I don't believe that people should necessarily be judged on their worst moments, because I've had a lot of them. I've been disappointed in myself more times than I can count. And things do happen in life. And that's part of the problem that we have in our society right now, is that the minute something bad happens, we want to cancel somebody or whatever. And just destroy everything they've ever worked for, when the reality is, so I'll give you an example, Sean. Remember Robert Kraft?
1: Yeah, I do.
0: The owner of the
1: New England Patriots. He got away with some very heinous things.
0: He got in trouble at a massage parlor, right? Massage parlor. You're doing his thing there, right? I don't condone it. Not my deal. However, I knew somebody in the media that went on a tirade against Robert Kraft and what a scumbag he was, and how this, he just wanted to basically ruin Robert Kraft. And the funny thing about it was, I had seen this guy in the media do the exact same thing. Like he'd done it and he was bragging about it. So talk about the height of hypocrisy. So I'm not in the business of canceling, and I hate to say cancel because I don't want to get into politics, because people get all offended about cancel culture and wokeness and all this stuff. I'm not saying that. What I'm saying is, we have a lot of tendency in this society to live in glass houses and then throw stones at people. And if it was a situation that I thought were more serious, well, then I would probably be talking differently. I would be speaking differently. But I think far too often we want our athletes, and I've changed my perspective on this, because I used to be, well, they're role models. Remember Chuck Barkley came out and said, we're not role models. It's not my job to raise your kids. But you become rich because our kids look up to you. You become rich and famous and have influence because we do look up to you. And there is a responsibility that goes with that. But you know what I've been looking at more recently was, how old is Jamal Murray even right now? Is Jamal Murray still in his 20s? Right? Like Von Miller, when he was getting in trouble earlier in his career, he's 20-some years old. Now you think about the great stories of athletes that come out of nowhere, or come out of poverty, disadvantaged, didn't get good education, and they leverage their God-given talent. Heck, what is it? Even a Jaleel McLaughlin, living in his car to being on the Denver Broncos, it's a great feel-good story. But what if Jaleel McLaughlin had gotten a $15 million contract? What in his life, what in his background would have qualified him to make smart financial decisions? But yet we indict our athletes because they don't know how to handle success and fame and instances. Sometimes they're still teenagers. Look at what happened to Maurice Clarett. He's 19 years old, and he's just somehow supposed to know how to handle himself and how to handle money and fame. He's not mature. Heck, your what is it? They call it your frontal lobe doesn't even develop until you're, what, in your late 20s or something like that? Like, they're going to make bad decisions. But we're going to expect them to be able to handle it. It sounds easy, and I understand. Listen, if your responses go, well, I don't know, Dan, but I'd like to try. Give me $30 million and let me see. I'm sure I could make a run at it. Well, there's reasons why lottery winners, 80, 90% of lottery winners still end up broke. And 80 or 90% of athletes still wind up broke. There's a reason why some of the biggest fortunes ever accumulated in this country, eventually, after a couple generations, they said, we're giving it all away because it's a curse. Like, if you don't know how to deal with it, it's not as easy as one might think. And so we all make mistakes. I've made my fair share for certain, but to put these athletes under a microscope and say, well, every time they make a mistake, we got to put them on the front page and possibly ruin their careers. I'm just not down with that right now. Now, obviously, it's situation specific, but how many other people do you think in Colorado were arrested for the exact same thing on the same day that Jonathan Cooper got arrested? Do you think it was 100? Do you think it was 1,000?
1: I go with an easy 5, right? Because, you know,
0: you think there are 5 people in the entire state of Colorado arrested for misdemeanor. I think it was criminal mischief or whatever. Yeah, 5? No, I guarantee it's a lot more than that.
1: Well, you know these dockets get long, Dan, and so you're privy to information again that most of the public isn't. So if we don't hear on the Dan Jacobs Show that it's not as bad as it sounded, then they won't know. We'll just assume the worst.
0: Yeah. So I don't think this is a. By the way, I also don't think we give the Walton Penner Group like some special. Oh, they've come in and made sure we only hire character guys. There's no evidence to support that. There's evidence that Sean Payton is building the team, which we're going to talk about in this show, actually. I think now, because one of the segments we're going to talk about is, were the Broncos a fluke or a fraud last year? I don't think they were, but under my timetable, it is put up or shut up time for the Denver Broncos. All right, coming up next, we were talking about this Jonathan Cooper situation. You heard me giving Kyle and Cello a little bit of a hard time. There's a quote that the Avs and Nuggets simply have not embraced, and that's why there's no accountability with those guys. We'll get into that coming up next.
2: With Cortland Sutton and Jaylen Waddle being the top guys, who will end up being the Broncos' third most productive receiver this season?
3: 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I think you might see, you know, he's in the second year here. He'll be more comfortable with Bo, with the offense. And then I think you're going to see Davis Webb highlight the tight end more than maybe Sean Payton did.
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2: 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The Fan.
0: Jacob's Law, 303 Law 4040. 303 Law 4040. It's funny, we're talking about this Jonathan Cooper situation, and I'm saying things happen in life. I actually did have a friend reach out to me this week about a situation with their kid and a little bit of a criminal situation. Kind of a run-of-the-mill, kids will be kids things, but could not believe this was how the justice system would treat a 13-year-old boy in this situation. Things happen in life, and you need a trusted, somebody that knows how to deal with things. I was the guy he knew, so he called me, and I put him in. Actually put him in touch with Jeff Wolf over at Wolf Law Colorado, because I don't do criminal law anymore. But that's the point. Like, we don't know until you put in the situation, you don't know about it. 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Most people have not been in a serious car accident. 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

0: All right, second segment on the Dan Jacobs Show. 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How's the hair looking today? I haven't logged in yet. So, and you can also contribute on the Shomp Honda YouTube chat. I like the YouTube chat because you guys get to mix it up with each other. It's more of like a conversation about the show and this and that, as opposed to the RamosLaw.com text line, where you can send one thing in and I can either respond to it or not respond to it, whereas you guys can respond to each other. So I think it's pretty cool. Out to the RamosLaw.com text line. Easy like Sunday morning is the perfect way to start a show. It was a mistake to abandon Chicago Saturday in the park. I hope you don't abandon Easy like Sunday mornings too. Brian from Evans. People like it, man. People, in fact, sometimes when I'm on vacation, they'll run ESPN Radio in my stead, and they now are running that on their Sunday morning show. It's like catching fire. And I'll ask people, do you listen to the show? And they go, oh, yeah, Easy like Sunday mornings. I don't know why. It just caught on, man. It's cool. So, no, it's not going anywhere. This texter says, so Harvey's the wolf. He is the wolf. And I'm a lawyer, and I don't even know how he does it half the time, but he's amazing. He's also the man that told me not to go to law school. Like, they brought him on. He used to come up with Irvin Joe all the time, and they're like, Harvey, Dan's thinking of going to law school. He's like, tell him don't do that. So here's how good Harvey is. I mean, not only does he get Von Miller off, he got Brandon Marshall off. He goes up against the NFL and wins. But so I had a buddy, and this is probably 25, 30 years ago. And I had one of our good friends that ran in our crew in high school. And he didn't really do much after college. Very talented guy, very smart. And somebody came to him with an opportunity to drive a truck from Minnesota to Denver for $10,000. Now, that was because in the truck, there was a false bottom in the pickup truck. It was filled with, I think it was just marijuana at the time, but marijuana was a lot bigger deal back then. So he's driving this truck with insane amounts of marijuana. And I think if I remember right, he was getting like $10,000 every time he did it. And they liked him because he was a blonde haired, blue eyed, white guy. And as long as you go the speed limit, you're probably not going to get stopped in Nebraska looking like that. But his quote employer, the man presenting him with this opportunity, was Hispanic. And he says, you're doing a good job. I want to make this one trip with you. Well, guess what happens when you're Hispanic and you drive through Nebraska in a nice truck? You're more likely to get pulled over. So they get pulled over. And of course, my buddy's freaking out. He's like, oh my God, what are we going to do? What are we going to do? They find it. They find the drugs. State troopers find the drugs. And he just says, shut your mouth. His boss says, shut your mouth. I'll get you the best attorney and we'll make this go away. And so my buddy, for about 2 or 3 years, is just, his life's kind of on hold because he's like, I'm probably going away. When you get caught with hundreds of pounds of drugs, you're probably doing some time. And just after like 2 or 3 years, we just get a text. It's like, case dismissed. Well, the lawyer he got was Harvey. It was probably a search and seizure thing. I don't know, something like that, like a technicality, but he got everything dismissed. So yes, Harvey is like the wolf. He's like Winston Wolf from Pulp Fiction. You hire him and he makes your problems go away. Yes, somebody else agrees. People in glass houses should not throw stones. Well, that's basically what I was getting at. He who is without sin can cast the first stone. I'm not perfect. I know you're not perfect. You know what is interesting? And I don't want to go too deep into this because I don't want to start a firestorm. But there is something happening right now on social media. No, I can't do it. I can't do it. I don't want to get in trouble. But it is a fascinating thing. In fact, I had this really clever tweet last night. I was going to tie this into the hockey game. And I was like, no, better not send it because if I send it, it'll be taken the wrong way and I'll get in trouble. I'll get canceled. And I don't want to get canceled. I like not being canceled. So Let's see what else here. Is your favorite weekend host abandoning you and leaving you to fend for yourself? Call 303-LAW-4040. Nope, they're going on vacation too. You're on your own, buddy. You're on your own. Hey, no, because while we're gone, our Darth Vader lawyer, Chris, will be answering the 303-LAW-4040 hotline. So we have your back. Don't worry about that. There was another one. I can relate, Judge. 7 years ago, I made the biggest mistake of my life. I had never been in trouble until then, haven't been in trouble since, but when I was in trouble with the law, so many people wanted to take me to the cleaners and crucify me. Everyone makes mistakes. You have to live and learn. Take responsibility and take the steps to ensure it never happens again. Nobody is perfect. Amen, brother, sister, whatever it is, whichever. I agree. People make mistakes, and that's why you're one of the things that when I... As a lawyer, you have to have uncomfortable conversations with people. And I try and do it just from a non-judgmental type way because I don't want them to close up on me. Like if I chastise people for their behavior, oftentimes when I was doing criminal law, what they do is they would hide things. And then I would get exposed to trial, you know, not often, but things would jump up at trial. And I'm like, you didn't think that was important to tell me that? So I let people know, hey, things happen. We're not going to judge you by your worst moment, but we got to be better moving forward for certain, you know, that type thing. All right. So that's that. So the Jonathan Cooper thing, just to bring it full circle, and we're going to move on into some other topics here. Yeah. This being the lone thing with the Broncos so far, I'm not going to put too much into it. Now it is an interesting conversation though. The larger conversation, Sean, because I think, in general, in sports, teams don't care. Like people want to believe that the Walter Penner group has drawn some line in the sand that says, well, we only want good character guys here. I think right now they do have good character guys, but I think talent generally, and we've seen this throughout sports history, teams will take talent. Even if they know it comes with a bunch of baggage because they think, well, who cares? It'll help me win on the court. So is it fair when you're talking about with the Broncos, when I'm listening to The Drive with Zach and Phil, and the biggest thing that Zach's talking about with Von Miller is he rolls around with guys like Sean Boyd. We can't have that, right? The partying, the parties and everything that comes along with Von, it'll ruin the locker room. Sean, you play professional football. Which one is it?
1: A mature Vaughn has to show back up in Denver, Colorado in order to be impactful and to make the younger guys much better. If he comes in with the mentality that he's just one of the guys and he doesn't take that DeMarcus Ware leadership role this time around, he'll be doing himself and the whole organization a disservice.
0: But in general, a talented but troubled mega superstar athlete, you'll take him 9 times out of 10 and just let the chips fall where they may, like a Randy Moss or Antonio Brown.
1: Those guys showed patterns of negativity that essentially killed locker rooms. Same thing that goes for I'm missing his name, it's eluding me right now, another wide receiver that's just troubled, that has, you know, the Rashee Rice. You can't allow him to back in the locker room with these types of actions. Something has to happen. A swift gavel has to be dropped, and maybe Cooper may need to. I don't know. Do you find him?
0: You seem like you're pretty troubled by this.
1: Yeah, because the thing is that, you know, when you put yourself in these situations, regardless of how it took place, you go to a rookie symposium and they give you hours of coaching on how to handle yourself in these situations. So when you go against the grain and you get yourself into situations that you necessarily can't get out of because you're in the public eye, I mean, you're almost subject to all ridicule. So I
0: just got to tell you, knowing what I know, having raised young adult daughters right now, what's going on in our society, telling them that you gave them a seminar means little to me because I don't think that generation pays attention.
1: Yeah, it's clearly going in one ear and out the other one at the rookie symposium.
0: All right. Well, we'll probably move on from this topic. However, I do want to get back to this idea that, yeah, we are nice in Denver. We're just nice and soft, and that's why our teams are really soft and cuddly and aren't going to win any more championships because we're just so darn nice. And they tried hard and they did their best. They just had bad matchups. We'll talk about that next.
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0: All right. Final segment of this hour. Still 2 more hours to go after that. We'll keep it rocking. RamosLaw.com text line. Stink and Stoke were invited to an alumni event with the Broncos after the draft. They showed them a list of top players that were taken off their draft board for non-football reasons. That's from Mike. Well, I didn't know that. I remember them talking about going to this alumni event a couple weeks back. And now they were kind of party poopers when they first got there. But then they, you know, got into the groove and then they had a good time. It was interesting hearing Stoke. Great stuff by Stokely this week. Living the high life with the fellas at the memorial. I'm sitting there, I'm looking on Twitter, and there's a picture of Stokely. I'm like, is that Rob Lowe? He's hanging out with, like, Rob Lowe. It just like Peyton Manning, of course, and like just having the time of his life. And then to hear the stories, he came back, and then I guess he just did not play well. He's on a mission to go play a better round next year at the Memorial in the Pro-Am or whatever. I guess he said he felt he let the team down. So that was good stuff. I loved hearing that stuff this week. But imagine this guy. How about this life, Sean? Your life is so great. You're like, I don't know if I want to play in this Memorial Pro-Am anymore. I don't know if I want to hang out with like Rob Lowe and Peyton Manning and all these guys. I don't know, man. I'll decide later.
1: I mean, that sounds,
0: must be nice.
1: It sounds like a frivolous way to live.
0: Yeah, must be nice. Must be nice. So appreciate that. Yeah, I don't know what the non-football reasons are. Maybe it is. I'm trying to think. Did Sean Payton have a history in New Orleans of having any troublesome players? Nothing jumps out. Joe Horn, maybe, right? Is he the one that had the Sharpie?
1: No, Horn had the cell phone underneath the goal.
0: Yeah, the cell phone. Yeah, I mean, yes, he had stuff like that, but I don't know. Of course, it was Bounty Gate. Like I did say that somebody was, who was it? Oh, it was Nick Benito sent out a tweet talking about how despicable it was. Something to do with players, basically something very similar to bounties. And I'm like, don't tell him about what his head coach did. Got banished from the league for a year for this stuff. Yeah. Nick Benito, are you not aware of that? You might not be. Nick's a young guy. That was a while ago. Yeah, the whole bounty gate type thing. So, on the text slide, a bad round of golf will make you question everything in life, LOL. Well, it makes me question why I play golf every single time, that's for sure. But the flip side of that is one good shot then tricks you. Or two, the worst thing that can happen, it was like Kmart. Remember when Kmart used to make a jumper at the beginning of the game? It was the worst thing that could possibly happen. But if he said it wasn't really a jumper, it was like a set shot, because he never actually jumped. But if that went in, you knew you were in trouble, because three or four more shots were coming after that one, and none of them were going in. But he would have that confidence, right? And it's the same thing with me in my golf game, and I think a lot of you guys probably feel the same way. The worst thing that can happen to me is if I have a nice little run of like two or three holes,

0: golf. I'm not very good at it. It's time to take accountability for it. That's all. But yeah, the notion that, so for good golfers, a bad round will make them question everything. For bad golfers, a good round will make you delusional. Am I right? Sean, do you play golf?
1: I've been thinking about going to the golf course. I got two sets of clubs, and I'm not an avid golfer. I'm in another sport, as you know, bowling, which is kind of similar to golfing.
0: Yeah, stick to bowling.
1: You got to be accurate, right? So golfing is accuracy, and the same thing applies to bowling. Like, if you're not accurate, it's not about switching the ball. It's not about moving to the left and standing in a different position. Like, you have to make adjustments with every time that you go up on the wood.
0: Yeah, the problem for me with golf is, so you look, you see these guys on TV, or even you play with Stokely. These guys, they have pure swings. And I'm just like, dude, you guys hit the ball pure every time. And every time, even when they're in the rough or in the sand trap, whatever, even if they don't hit a great shot, they strike the ball well. Guys like me, we're like, I just want to be able to get the ball in the air and for it to go semi-straight. And every once in a while, I'll hit a very pure, nice, well-struck shot. But I can't do that every time. I can't do that two out of every four times.
1: Have you noticed that you get a good shot when you're not trying? Right?
0: Sometimes.
1: You've been pushing, trying to get a good shot. And then all of a sudden, you're just like, you know what? I'm done. I'm done trying. It's the 10th or 11th hole, and I'm well over park, right?
0: Yeah.
1: So you just start, you know, you just try different things, and all of a sudden you get a good stroke.
0: Yeah. Not only did Sean Payton get banned, they made a movie and cast him with a fat guy, Paul.
1: You know, earlier this week, Cecil was talking about the Bounty Gate. He kind of downplayed it a little bit. Just saying that it was something that's been around the NFL since the beginning of time. It was just the fact that Sean Payton was the one that got charged for it. What's your thoughts on that, Dan?
0: I think that's probably not accurate to the level that they had it systematically implemented, essentially from the coaching staff in New Orleans. Take example, the SMU thing, right? The scandal with SMU, they were the one that got the death penalty. They were the ones that got the death penalty in recruiting. In a situation like that, I'm like, yeah, everybody's doing that, right? I don't know that everybody had a organized bounty scheme to where you got rewarded for hurting or taking out other players, and then it was administered and paid by the team. Maybe guys in the locker room, maybe they have a pool. You know, hey, this week, if whoever gets the best shot on Favre, they, you know, put some money in the kitty, maybe. So I'm sure some form of stuff like that happened. I don't know that it was widespread that a bounty system was going on rampant throughout the league, but maybe.
1: See, I feel like it was kind of premeditated. There's some premeditation there with Aqib Talib and Michael Crabtree, right? I feel like the no-fly zone kind of amped up Aqib Talib to snatch his chain live on television, because he'd been playing football for a few weeks with the chains hanging out of his shoulder pads. I felt like Aqib Talib and the rest of his guys were like, you know what? Tonight's the night. We're gonna make an example out of.
0: But Crabtree. He did that a couple times to Crabtree, didn't he?
1: No, the one was most notable was here in Denver when the Broncos and Raiders were playing.
0: But I think he did it again twice. I think he did it twice. Like, why? First off, I don't know. See, that's the stuff I have problems with. Just blatant a-holery. Right, just blatant misconduct. Jerry Jeudy throwing fits, and to the point his teammates have to like shove him because they're tired of his mouth. Like, just prima donna nonsense. I have a problem with that. But, you know, a complete lack of accountability all the time. I have a problem with that. But that's separate than what we were talking about. Like, for example, the situation with Jonathan Cooper, that unfortunately he is now in the spotlight because he's an athlete, but it happened to how many other dozens or hundreds or thousands of people across this country that same day, and it wasn't a problem for them. It's like the, you know, Sean, remember the kiss cam lady?
1: I do. Now you're talking about the lady that was with Seth Green that got caught on the kiss cam? Or are we talking about
0: not Seth Green? No, the guy, the business couple, the head of HR and the CEO. They're at a Coldplay concert.
1: Oh, yeah, I definitely.
0: And they're canoodling, and they get busted. She came out, like, I don't know, a couple months ago with some tour. She goes on Oprah and all this.

0: claiming to be the victim. But there was a little bit of fairness to it. I'll get your thoughts on the other side, and then we're going to go into this other thing with the expectations, a fresh hour of the Dan Jacobs Show. But I do have to ask you this, Sean, because I think you'll have a perspective on this as well. It's the Dan Jacobs Show, hour number two, coming up.
1: With their recent run of good play and the Nuggets and Avalanche being done, are the Rockies playing for something more than just wins and losses right now?
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0: Elvis Presley.
1: It was interesting. One of the most impactful moments of my life was doing the tour of Graceland. And it really impacted me because there was a point in the tour, he had a trophy room at Graceland. It was like a separate building. It was like kind of like a building and had all of his awards and all the memorabilia from his career or whatever. But Elvis was at one point, I would say, fair to say, the most important person, not most important, most famous person in the world. He was as big as it got. He was the king of rock and roll, and he was huge. And he went away to war. He was drafted, and he went and did his service, and he came back, and he was scared to death. He thought, will people still love me? Will people still care? Am I still good enough? He had this fear. He had this insecurity. And for some reason, that really struck me, because I think so many times in life, people are, they want to do something, but they just, they don't think they could do it. And that somebody else might, or somebody else may be more talented or better looking or have more money or whatever, but I can't do it. And what I did was I started learning, and fear, it's actually a driving force in a lot of very successful people, but there's very few, if any, people that just popped out of the womb as a legend. Like, they had to get to a point. And even when they're at their peak, that doesn't mean they're like, oh, well, they're just better than I am. They're still fighting the same battle. And so that was a really kind of impactful moment for me. And then I kind of came across the Sylvester Stallone story that I've relayed on the show many times, that these are instances of people like Sylvester Stallone, just real quick. He walked into a movie theater, just a regular guy at the street, and walked out a movie star instantly. He said, I never again had a private moment. It's not about, oh, well, they're just a legend and Elvis just came out Elvis. Like, no, Elvis had insecurities and still had imposter syndrome and all that stuff, even at the height of his fame. So that was this kind of a thing that with Elvis that really moved me, and that was a really impactful moment in my life, actually doing that tour at Graceland. Now, I was thinking about him earlier, though, when we were talking with Kyle and Cello about all-time great songwriters and songs and stuff like that. And the funny thing is with Elvis, if you look back, he changed rock and roll and he changed social norms and things like that. But also at the same time, his music was not that great. Like, it's catchy. You may hum it, you may sing it or whatever, but it's not rattling your soul type music. It's kind of bubblegummy.
2: It's old school. An acquired eclectic taste in 2026. That's for sure. I don't even know if Elvis's music translates to today's ear.
0: No, it's just, if you hear it, you like it, it's nostalgic or whatever. Now, here's what I was going to ask you real quick, Sean, from an ethical thing. So I was telling you about the lady, remember the Coldplay Kiss Cam?
2: Yes, sir. One of the worst things invented for being at a game, just trying to do your thing.
0: I don't want to be on the dang Kiss Cam to begin with. Even if I'm with my lovely wife, I don't want to be on it. But what if I'm there with my sister or what? I don't like the Kiss Cam. But so in this case, they're at a Coldplay concert. Kristen Cabot, I believe her name was. And I think maybe the other guy's she was the head of HR for a company, a major, big time company. And Andrew Byron, I think his name was the CEO. And they go to the Kiss Cam, and there they are in a romantic embrace, and they get caught, and he just dives to the ground and slinks away, and then she's like, he leaves her there to sit there on camera. Hugely embarrassing. They both end up losing their jobs, resigning, whatever. Marriages were problematic. I think the one guy's actually still with his wife, maybe. It went viral. That's the society we're in. So you would think if you were her, probably the best thing is just move on with your life, right? Well, she decides to go on a PR tour where she tells her story to Oprah. And I try and be as empathetic as possible, like kind of like I was in the first segment with Jonathan Cooper. Like life happens. Things happen, right? Fights with your wife happen. I have a temper. I've never hit a woman or anything like that, but I've done a lot of things I'm not proud of. We fight. We argue. I scream at the top of my lungs. I've thrown things. I've thrown a lot of things.
2: See, I feel like the older I've gotten, sir, I just developed such a patience for everybody in my life that I love.
0: Yeah.
2: That I don't allow myself to get outside my body structure too much. And then if I do, look out.
0: And I'm trying. Yeah, exactly. That's kind of what it is. Like, if it happens, it ain't pretty. I try not to let it happen. It's like, you know, the Hulk, the Incredible Hulk. Got to keep your blood pressure down. So I try and be empathetic. But what is going on with this lady is she goes around. She says, well, my life was completely destroyed because people stuck their nose into a private moment. And I'm not a public figure. I'm not Jonathan Cooper. I don't play for the Broncos or whatever. I'm paraphrasing her argument, obviously. But she's like, you know, he lied to me, first off. He told me I was already getting a divorce. In fact, my husband was there with a different date at the same concert. And the CEO guy told me he was in the same situation he was leaving his wife. And we just bonded over that. And then we just kind of, things kind of happened the way they did. And so now, my whole life, all these horrible things happened to me because of this when it was nobody's business. I'm like, well, you probably have a little bit of a point there, but also, what about your accountability for being a homewrecker? Is that not?
2: There is none. You know, I mean, we got two different sets of standards in today's day and age, and obviously everybody knows it. So you have to kind of, you know, there is no kind of. You got to play between the lines, color in between the lines, and every other cliche out there for walking right, talking polite, and doing things the right way, man. Because if you don't, you're subject to losing money and losing legacy and fame. And that's just coming from somebody in Jonathan Cooper's situation or even Josh Jacobs, for that matter. These guys, they have so much riding on their day-to-day life that if they just took a step back and said, you know what, I'm nothing like the normal person, so if I decide to color outside the lines, I have to be ready for everything, the scrutiny that comes along with it.
0: All right, well, okay, but you also have to remember that they live in a world where it's also excused. It's also covered up for them. Right?
2: And that's a problem. We can't allow that any longer, because the longer that we allow it to fester in that way, we get more Tyreek Hills.
0: Okay.
2: I don't want Tyreek Hill on my team at all.
0: I don't either, and I'm a Dolphins fan. But here's another example where the Avs are paying for it to this day. May it cost them a cup this year. Probably cost them a couple cups, right? Val Nichushkin, they chose Val because they thought he was going to be the next great player. At a bare minimum, they chose him over Nazem Kadri. Now, could they have brought Nazem Kadri back and probably had another couple cups? They could have. They chose not to. So they bet on Val, and they gave Val a huge contract. And I believe it was the very next season, Val got himself into a very serious situation, and we don't know all the facts, so I'm not going to cast aspersions, but we know it was a very serious situation, much more serious than anything we're talking about with Jonathan Cooper. And it was in Seattle, right? And it was involved another person, a victim, all this stuff. And had the Avs done the right thing and cooperated and just towed the line and done the right thing, instead of their first instinct was, let's cover this up. Let's protect our guy, cover it up. We'll go talk to the cops. We see the body cam video of the cops and this and that. And they got him out of there, and they protected their player. They protected their investment. And that was that. But he had to miss the rest of, the playoffs. And then we come to find out he has some serious issues. Well, because they didn't do the right thing, done the right thing, then there's an argument that they could have gotten out of that contract, which would have given them a lot more flexibility over two or three seasons there. Even now, they wouldn't be saddled with that big contract. But because they didn't do the right thing and they excused the behavior and they were complicit kind of in the, quote, cover-up, so to speak, they had to live with that, and then they were no longer able to, under the players' agreement or the collective bargaining agreement, they had no argument that, well, we can get rid of this player. In fact, they enabled him to go into the substance abuse program, or whatever you call it with the NHL, And then he kind of got immunity, so to speak. Or he got some very favorable rules, and it was all because they just didn't do the right thing. So, yeah, with, like, this lady. Yeah, I understand. It sucks. Like, you didn't expect to go viral when you were... But the flip side of that argument is, well, if you can't cheat in public anymore, what can you do? Like, you were cheating on your family, and that's a serious thing.
2: Don't do it.
0: Don't do it. And so what you're talking about with these professional athletes that, well, they just need to know they're risking their entire careers. They got to be smarter than that. Well, they have, you know, the Avalanche are helping cover things up. Like teams do that all the time. In fact, that was one of the tragic things about the Chad Kelly situation was Chad Kelly had obviously some severe issues. He goes to Vaughn's Halloween party. He's obviously not right. And instead of putting him using one of the tools the NFL has, his teammates should have called the number and he should have gotten taken home. They just threw him out into the street and it basically ruined his career.
2: Yeah, I'm certain he wishes he could take back that night. You know, a lot of times you wonder if you could do things over again. And I'm pretty sure Chad is probably, he's most definitely wishing he could do that night over.
0: Yeah. So, but he had other issues. Like, he didn't stop there. Like, he had a couple other shots of redemption, and he actually was doing pretty well in the CFL. I think he had a bad injury, but yeah, Chad Kelly, he's one of those guys where you're like, yeah, man, how many second chances do you need? Right. So it's just interesting. On one hand, I like with that Kristen Cabot lady, I'm like, I have a little bit of empathy for you because most of us, it's like you said, Jonathan Cooper, he's in the headlines because he's a celebrity and we're not. So if we have a little trouble somewhere, we don't expect it to go viral. But that's the society we live in now. And when you're the head of HR, you shouldn't be having an extramarital affair with the CEO. That goes without saying. And if you're the head of HR, how do you have any credibility moving forward with the rest of the workforce? Because you're supposed to be the one that's above reproach, because you're the one that has to hand down judgment on everybody else if they exhibit bad behavior in the workplace. So, yeah, your standard should have been quite a bit higher, and it sucks that you went viral, but maybe that's why you shouldn't do what you did. I don't know. That was just kind of me. Somebody says, Elvis is the greatest cover band of all time. Yeah, kind of. He didn't write any of his hits. He covered older versions of songs. No cover band was ever as successful as Elvis Presley before or after him. That's from Brian in Nebraska. We talked about that a little bit with Kyle and Cello. I don't begrudge a singer for not writing their own songs. It's more impressive if they do write their songs, but that doesn't mean I don't like their song. Like, they're the ones performing it. Do you have to do both? Somebody's trying to take shots at Taylor Swift earlier. Do we even know she writes her songs? A lot of these guys have ghostwriters. Well, I don't know. She says she does. So now I want to get to this. I was listening to Kyle and Cello on the way in, and I could not believe it was like, et tu, Kyle and Cello, and you, Kyle and Cello. And I gave them a hard time about it. And they weren't taking the bait when we did our crosstalk. But they're talking about Bednar. And they're kind of, oh, well, you know, you got to always wonder who's going to be better. I mean, I was stunned when I heard the news that Jared Bednar is coming back. Just stunned. And what we're hearing in the Denver media now is, outside of, you know, Zach Bye is definitely been a loud voice of reason. I've been a voice of reason on this front. But now that it's kind of being accepted, kind of this pasting over of the fact that they are making a huge mistake and they've ruined both the Avs and Nuggets championship runs. They've just ruined it with the bad decision making, the cheapness. And so we have this lower standard. Well, Bednar's a good coach. He doesn't, you know, they were 8-1 in the playoffs before that. When are the players accountable? We hear all these excuses as to why you would stick with a guy who, By the way, since he won his championship, every other coach in the league except for one, John Cooper with Tampa, who had a dynasty, every other coach in the league had been replaced. Everyone except for John Cooper and Jared Bednar. Think about that, Sean. And Jared Bednar just got swept out of the Western Conference Finals by a team that they themselves did not expect to not only be there, but they knew there's a new term now. I don't know why all of a sudden it's popular. They're a wagon. They knew the Avs were a wagon. Now, all of a sudden, in hindsight, everybody's saying, well, that was just a bad matchup for the Avalanche.
2: Well, I mean, if you look at it, Dan, it kind of seems that it was a bad matchup. I mean, the Golden Knights are up 2-1 on the Hurricanes. They were underdogs to the Hurricanes to start the Stanley Cup Finals, and they're defying odds.
0: The sad thing about watching last night and the game before, that the Wild did the same thing to the Hurricanes, and guess what the Hurricanes did? They got up off the mat. And they said, and they've came back and they've won two games now. Crazy. I don't know if you saw it last night. That game last night was insane.
2: And then with the overtime, didn't it? I think the Knights pulled it out 5-4.
0: Yeah. They're up 2-1. But they still came back in a 4-goal deficit. So they've responded. So you're right. Vegas did win. But game two was also an overtime game and Carolina came back. And so what I'm getting at is, you've seen that you can respond. You can get punched in the mouth by Vegas, and it's not a foregone conclusion. You have to lay down, and you don't have to get swept. And Carolina, it was amazing what they did last night. Now, and by the way, they were dominating overtime. I was really shocked that they didn't win that game. But the Avs, how do you say, well, the reason we got beat was, you know, we were the better team. We were the best team in hockey all season long. But, you know, just it was a bad matchup. It's the excuse making is insane. And then here, I wanted to play this. I'm not going to play the whole interview from James yesterday, but I was just shocked. I was just shocked what I heard out of James Marillat. What he's saying about the Denver Nuggets now, I thought there was an imposter on. I'm like, is this really James? I questioned mid-interview. This isn't James. This is somebody else pretending to be James. Here's about 5 minutes of it.
3: You know, I think they just had their worst possible matchup. Minnesota's got their number. They played physical with them, and the Nuggets didn't have an answer for it. You know, if they bring back the exact same group, bring back Tate and Watson, I think they're one of the five or six top contenders next year, too. So I think everybody's kind of jumping off that bandwagon a little too quickly. But I am with you. It was the time to have a dynasty if you were ever going to have one, because there's no other super team. It's not like they're dealing with LeBron and the Heat or Steph and the Warriors or some of those teams that won multiple titles over the course of 5, 6, 7 years. So it just makes the missed opportunity even that much bigger, the fact that they weren't able to take advantage of it and, quite frankly, not even get close. They got the one championship and never got close other than that one. That's maybe the biggest indictment of all.
0: Well, I'm not going to, because I'll get lit up later if I let you do this. You kind of slipped it in. You're an ever-changing chameleon, James. So what I think I heard, because I don't want to hear this nonsense about, Dan, you're twisting my words. I didn't say that. It was 30 seconds ago. Did you or did you not just soft sell the Nuggets and be like, they kind of ran into a bad matchup. No big deal. They're really talented. We're jumping off the bandwagon. It was a bad matchup. Is that your position now, James, a couple weeks later, 3 weeks later?
3: No, I think it's three parts. Well, there's multiple, but the three biggest ones. It is a bad matchup. It just is. Minnesota's always been a bad matchup for them.
0: Minnesota without Ant and without two of their other best scorers, that's a bad matchup. Then you tell me, James, what is a good matchup that the Nuggets can actually win then? You explained it to me.
3: They could beat San Antonio. They
0: get out of town, dude.
3: But it's a bad matchup, right? They had some health issues, not as many as Minnesota, but they did have health issues, especially to their two best defensive players. And a team that doesn't play defense all that well, you take out their two best defensive players, that's a huge loss. And, you know, then all of a sudden they just got cold. I mean, that's just the reality of it. Jokic and Murray were two of the better open three-point shooters all season long. In the postseason, they were two of the five worst. So, you know, you put all those things together where you lose your best defenders, you're going up against a team that plays you physical that you have a hard time with, and you're an offensive-minded team that all of a sudden can't hit shots. That becomes a recipe for disaster. Do I think that exact same recipe is going to happen year after year after year? Well, it depends on who they get.
0: It does happen. Whoa. Who is this? Is this James's brother, Ned? Like, who am I talking to? It does happen every year. It happens every year with the Nuggets and Avalanche, except for I had a good buddy of mine that used to say, what's the exception and what's the norm? The norm is they get beat in the playoffs every year for both the Avs and Nuggets. The exception was the championship for both the Avs and the Nuggets. Are you changing your stance now, James? Oh, it's just a bad matchup. It happens every year. When's it not going to happen?
3: I'm not changing my stance. What I'm saying is I don't think people should overreact. And by people, I'm talking Josh Kroenke and the Nuggets, that they should overreact. And all of a sudden they go trading guys for pennies on the dollar, start doing salary dumps so they can avoid tax, you know, luxury tax and aprons and all the rest of that stuff. And the team is worse. So if they can get true value for Cam, great, trade him. If you can get true value for AG, great, trade him. But I don't think they're going to be able to. So to make changes just for change sake, I think would be foolish. I think the change they should have made was the head coach, and that's the same change the Avs should have made as well. But, you know, they're making the Rockies look like they're innovative in terms of changes that they make, because that is, you know, Mike Evans used to call it, Stan Pat and Blake in terms of where Coors Field is. That's what the Chopper Circle is at this point. It's Stan Pat Circle.
0: All right. Well, you're saying Stan Pat, though. Wait a minute. That's what you're saying. You're saying, don't knee-jerk and cut salary. Just go back all in. They should have got rid of the coach. But outside of that, just keep it going. Pay $200 million in luxury tax to bring back a team that had a bad matchup against the JV T-Wolves team. But they'll do better next year. That's what I'm hearing, James.
3: Well, how did the salary dump last year work out?
0: What salary dump?
3: Not very well. It was a salary dump, and now they got an expiring contract in Cam Johnson. So it was a total salary dump before they had to pay $200 million more to MPJ over the course of that contract. So what I'm saying is if you can't get a trade that is fair value that's going to improve the team, I don't want them to make trades just to make trades. The change they should have made was the head coach should have brought back this group with a different head coach and see what they can do. But they decided not to do that, so that's fine, I guess. But like I say, dumping players just to make changes, I think would be a mistake.
0: Well, they're not dumping.
3: And I'm never a fan of salary dumps. Why in the world do we care if Stan Kroenke has to pay a luxury tax? He's a billionaire, the largest landowner in America, and we're worried about him having to pay a luxury tax? Give me a break.
0: Well, but if it winds up being you're going to pay $200 million extra to bring back a team that couldn't get out of the first round against a decimated T-Wolves team? Well, how does that make any sense?
3: Well, what is your proposition?
0: They're obviously going to have to take
3: under the tax and be worse. So yes. Hey, let's save Stan some money and maybe we can get to 41 wins. That'll be a hell of a lot of fun. That's what we're going to do.
0: Yeah, they're going to have to get under the tax so they can reload. They have to cut some
3: reload
0: dead weight.
3: With what? They don't have a pick until 2030. How are they going to reload?
0: Cam Johnson is dead weight. Aaron Gordon, we love him. He can't stay healthy anymore. He's saddling you with a $32 million cap charge. To be honest with you, Jamal Murray, dead weight. You're not going to win with him. Get rid of $80 or $100 million worth of contracts that are not going to help you win an NBA championship and see if we can get a second run out of Nikola Jokic's the waning part of his prime. That makes sense to me. Pretending that this team is going to be a champion next year if you run it back and pay $200 million in ridiculous luxury taxes, that's like an ostrich burying your head in the sand, James.
3: Okay. Well, I mean, again, if you don't get fair value back, your team is going to be worse. It'll be cheaper, but it'll be worse. So, I mean, I don't know why that, as a fan, sounds good at all. That certainly isn't going to be a team that's going to be out get you out of the first or second round. A team with less talent, and you still got David Adelman coaching them. So you're going to give David Adelman a lesser team, and then it's going to get you a different result?
0: He actually did better. Actually, James, he did have a lesser team the year before and got a much better result. And that's where we kind of left it there, and I had to move on. But, yeah, actually, David Adelman had a much better run in the playoffs with lesser players in his first, you know, his run as interim coach. I don't get this whole, with both the Avs and Nuggets, that we can just keep doing the same thing and the same players with the same fatal flaws in the playoffs, and we'll be just fine. We'll be just fine. We'll continue this conversation, but also America's hottest new talk radio segment, Judge Dan Lays Down the Law, coming up next.
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0: Jacob's Law, 303-LAW-4040. I like talking about this case. Maybe you heard it during the week on the station, but I'm proud of it because there was a young guy, tough guy, proud guy, lives in a small town, and he was very seriously injured. Like, this is, we saw like the body cam footage and stuff. This is a tough SOB. But he said, Dan, I have to live in this town, and if I'm gonna have to sue my neighbor or whatever, I wouldn't be able to hold my head up. I'm not gonna do that. And I said, just listen, we're here to help you, and we're not here to hurt your neighbor, and probably not gonna have to sue anybody, but just let us go to work for you. We'll help you get feeling better, and then we'll talk about the money, and we'll work, see how that'll work out. He says, okay, Dan, I'll trust you guys at 303-LAW-4040. 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

0: last week. We're doing it again this week. We're making another run at it. Laying down the law with Judge Jacobs and Sean Boyd. Sean, what do we got?
1: All right, Dan. On the docket for today, the first case is the fan base versus Jared Bednar. The charge here is a failure to adapt to under extreme pressures. Now, Dan, the dust has finally settled on the Avs getting swept in the Western Conference Finals. And the panic of the Ramos Law text line is real. And the guys like James Merrillat are out here openly questioning if Bednar has he run his course in Denver. And the prosecution points to the lack of adjustments when Kel McCarr went down as gross negligence. Now, the defense is entering Exhibit A into evidence, a Stanley Cup ring, and a 121-point President's Trophy. As the presiding judge over Denver sports, Dan, what is your verdict?
0: My verdict is Bednar should have gone. Yes, regular season success is nice, but what are your expectations? The expectation was not, well, just get to the Western Conference Finals and that's okay. We can get swept. No big deal. No, that is a big deal. Because your expectations, you were the best team in hockey and you got swept out of the playoffs by a team that they themselves didn't think they were better than you. We had one of their beat writers on the day of game three, and he's like, the Avs are definitely the better team, and they definitely can come back and win. Like, none of us expected this, but they just got beat. They don't have the heart of a champion. They don't have a championship heart, and their coach is not able to summon it, summon whatever they need to find, whatever they need to summon deep down within them to make them have that killer instinct when other teams in the league have it, and they don't. So, yes, they had one championship with two all-time great players and just a stacked roster. And winning a championship one time when you're the best team in the league, probably seven or eight times, that's not a lot. That's a disappointment. So he's a nice guy. Everybody likes him. He's got to go.
1: All right, Judge, our second case on today's docket, we have a class action suit from Broncos country. The charge, Grand Theft Stadium Capital. Now, we've been tracking this absolute uproar over the new PSL updates and the logistics of potential new stadium downtown. The defense says, hey, the Walter Pennant Group is spending billions to modernize the franchise. The prosecution, the everyday fan, says they are being priced out of their lifelong seats and that consumers are about to call the team's bluff. Lay down the law, Dan. Are the Walter Pennant Group guilty of squeezing the most loyal fan base in the NFL, or is this just a modern price of doing business in sports?
0: Yeah, it's going to be. They are going to be guilty of it. And I think the bloom is going to come off the rose of the Walton Pinner Group in short order when they make that announcement. And they're going to say, well, every other stadium built in the last 10 years has these. We're not doing anything out of the norm. Now, to be fair, yeah, are they going to spend billions of dollars? Yes, they are. Now, why do you think they're doing that? Do you think they're going to spend, let's say it's $5 billion to build not just the stadium, but the entire development, right? I wonder why they're doing that. My guess would be, I don't think it's a stretch, it's because they're going to make untold billions more when they not only have the new stadium where they get to maximize revenue from the people that go to the games, but not one, but two residential neighborhoods and a commercial complex, retail complex, all the money that they're going to be bringing in. Do you think they said, well, we're going to spend $5 billion and maybe we'll make $3 billion back? No. Or maybe they said, well, we can double our money. No, they're not looking at doubling their money. They're probably looking at 10 times their money. Probably thinking, when this is all said and done, we'll make $100 or $200 billion. I have no idea the math on it, but they're going to make maybe it's $50 billion. They're going to make billions of dollars off this new deal, whether they stick it to Broncos fans for $400 million or $700 million or not. They're just greedy, and they're going to say, we're going to see what the market will bear, and we're going to stick it to the fan as much as possible. I cannot think of a bigger middle finger that the Broncos could give to their loyal fan base that has showed up with them through thick and thin and made this one of the most valuable sports franchises in the world. I cannot think of a bigger middle finger to give to your fans than to say, I know these tickets have been in your family, maybe in some cases since the 1960s, but if you want to keep them, you need to go find a way to get a loan to pay us $30,000, $50,000, $100,000, $150,000. That, not cool. They're guilty. They will be guilty. They're not guilty now, but it's coming. They will be guilty of sports ownership hoggery.
1: All right, Dan, our final case, Your Honor, before we hit our commercial break, check in with the lovely wife, Kimberly, on the phone lines. I know she's, and then the charge is creating an attractive nuance, right? So Waddle spoke to the media on Thursday and looked incredible. He's out there talking about how he's ready and he's building day-to-day chemistry with Bo Nix, and there's a crystal clear vision in this offense. Now, Alex Singleton is backing him up, saying that this 14-3 team from last year is essentially running it back with a brand new superstar weapon. Now, Your Honor, the prosecution argues that the building chemistry with the guy who was wearing a walking boot and holding a clipboard is logistically impossible. Give us the verdict, Dan. Is Jalen Waddle hype train fully certified by the court, or are you just issuing a state of execution until we see them hook up for a touchdown in the preseason?
0: I'm on the hype train. Now, I'm measured. I just don't see any realistic way that you can look at the addition of Jalen Waddle as a negative. I think it's a positive. They've needed sorely for years weapons on offense. My thing is they just didn't get enough. They got one. They added one. And then now, you know, I heard this week, which we're going to talk about later in the show, the same old tired arguments, recycled arguments. Okay, well, what about after that? And we're talking about Evan Engram again. Like a couple different shows on the station this week, we're talking about, well, who's going to be whoever the third guy is, whether it's Marvin Mims or Troy Franklin or Pat Bryant or Evan Engram. They're going to eat. Boy, they're going to eat. Well, that historically hasn't been all that true. In fact, even the Broncos' top guys haven't eaten. Courtland Sutton, and I hate to pile on the guy, but as the number one guy for like 4 straight years, struggles to get 1,000 yards. His touchdown receptions are down 30% over the last couple seasons. He and Evan Engram were top 5. I think they're both number 4, tied for number 3 or 4 in the league in drops. The next superstar point, or not superstar, but the next mind-blowing offensive production from a Denver Bronco will be the first we've seen in 10 years since Peyton Manning was in town. We haven't had dynamic superstar type production in a long, long time. And so adding Jalen Waddle, I'm all for it. Add some more. I don't hear about this. We'll talk about it later in the show. Again, my brothers in the media drive me crazy this week with the lowering of the expectations for the Avs and Nuggets. Evan Engram, we're going to prop him back up. We're going to trot him out because, you know, guys get better in their 10th year, not worse. Okay. All right. Sounds good. Davis Webb calling plays is going to make Courtland Sutton and Evan Engram all of a sudden forget that they're not supposed to drop the ball in key situations. They're just going to be better all of a sudden because of that. Oh, okay. Because Davis Webb, hey, tell me, point to that game where Davis Webb really impressed you with his game plan and the way he called a play, and they pulled out a game at the end because he called the plays. Oh, wait, you can't because he's never done it before. But here we go again. It's the Bill Musgrave offense all over again. Well, the Davis Webb offense, he's going to be much better than Sean Payton, more dynamic. The Broncos, Bo Nix threw more passes than any quarterback in the league last year. But Davis Webb is just going to be chucking bombs like Russell Wilson every game? Get out of town with that. But no, to answer your question, Jalen Waddle, he's okay in my book. All right, Sean Boyd, good job. All right, somebody's agreeing with they hate to do it. It makes them sick to their stomach, but they're agreeing with James Merrillat. We'll take a peek at that coming up next.
2: Is it just Sackbye? Or does it seem like people are always trying to make excuses as to why the Avalanche fell short of another Stanley Cup?
3: But here's the thing. It's like, before this, it was, dude, well, it's just Dallas. Yeah. You know, it's like, yeah, I get that on social media. You know, hey, they ran into a buzzsaw. Get over it. Well, last year was a buzzsaw against Dallas. Uh-huh. The year before, it was just another buzzsaw against Dallas. The year before, it was a first-round upset to the Kraken. You know, it's like, it's always something.
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0: 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I hit 50-50 last night on the barbecue. I did some ribs. By special request, that's the way barbecue goes, man. You knock it out of the park one week, and the next week, bleh, that's what I did with my ribs. I burned them up last night. They weren't great, but that smoked tenderloin was off the hook. It was fantastic. And my sister just got back from kind of an emotional family trip, and she had some great stories to share about this trip she took to the rainforest. And we got together. We had a good time. 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

to emergency. And also, Hayden Fisher. Dude, this guy. How about Hayden Fisher? We could point to Hayden Fisher as a sports radio listener, talk radio listener, and say he's doing it right. If you're not doing what Hayden's doing, you're doing it wrong. Hayden heard us talking about the best free meal in Denver. And he actually sent me an email over at 303-LAW-4040. And he was like, hey, man, if you need some help, I'd love to help. You know, I got a group of guys and we can make some meat. We like to smoke a little bit. Smoke the meats. And he stepped up, and for years now, he does about 100 pounds of delicious pulled pork for us a month. And now, Hayden, I know you're listening. He's like, I thought you were in Ireland. I'm leaving on Monday. So, Hayden, we need you to come up strong for the best free meal in Denver that'll be coming. Now, we did one this week. But somebody called me the mayor. That's twice in last week I got called the mayor twice. One guy thought I was the mayor of Erie, and another guy pulled up to get his grocery. He goes, is the mayor here? I heard about this on the radio. But it's the best free meal in Denver. It's cool. It's every first and third Thursday. You just pull up, you pop the trunk. We put a bunch of fantastic groceries in your trunk. No questions asked. And then we say, how many meals you need for the night? 4, 6, whatever. This week we did chicken. But Hayden will be helping us do pulled pork. And it's delicious, man. It's great. You would be paying $15, $20 a sandwich for this at a barbecue joint. We give it to you for free. We say, how many do you need? And we just pass them to you through the window. It's fantastic. So I want to say, I know he's listening. Hayden Fisher, thank you. I'm not going to be here to be smoking some meat. So we need as much as we can out of you, sir. Now, also, barbecue emergency on the RamosLaw.com text line. Dan, Traeger emergency. Stupid thing has skyrocketed to 370 degrees. I have it set to 250, now 225. Ribs are going up in smoke, no pun intended. Yeah, that's basically the worst flaw of a pellet grill, is what happens at the church. So we have a huge, it's a Rectech, which is just like kind of like a step up from a Traeger. I like Traegers. Traegers are good quality. I'm not dragging down Traegers. If it works for you, good. Rectech's like a little step up from that. It's got the bullhorn handles, but we have like a monster one, like a commercial one at the church. You know, we got it for the free meals and stuff. And they were doing something this week for something else, and they had 20 pork butts on. And this same thing happened, where what happens is, so there's a grease trap that takes up almost like under the grates of your grill. It goes, it's kind of at a slant. And what it's supposed to do is it's supposed to catch anything that drips off. And it goes down and it drips out into a little bucket and it catches all your grease and your juice and all that stuff. It's supposed to go in the bucket. Now, the problem is that it can't, it leaves a little room on the sides, right? It doesn't cover up the entire barrel. You know, it probably needs a little airflow and stuff like that. So the smoke has a way to get through. Well, what happens is when you have things on the edge outside of that grease trap, that it's not really a pan, but it's like a flat metal thing. Well, stuff goes then down into the barrel of the smoker, and that's okay for a while, but eventually you get these pools of grease, and then they kind of mix with the pellet dust, because the pellets burn, and they kind of create a dust, and then eventually they're going to catch fire. Or if you don't clean the grease trap, what I do is I just foil them, or you have a drywall scraper, but you got to clean that thing religiously, because also that will just burn and scorch and make your heat temp rise. But I did back when I had Jake and Joel's barbecue company, I was doing a big cook. Oh, I had to cook 20 briskets in a week. And so I had like five on at a time, just on my little Rectech at home, and all that fat from the brisket got down into the barrel and it caught fire. And when I say caught fire, I thought I was going to burn the deck down, because the flames

0: plants are burning. So you do have to probably a couple times a year. And the problem is once it starts, it's hard to cure. But so you got to get that grill as clean as possible and either put foil on that grease tray or just scrape it with a drywall knife every time. Just, you know, you pop the grill grates off. But you're doing the right thing. What you got to do is there will be a temperature that will be low enough for now to get you through the rest of your cook. Maybe hopefully it's 225, maybe it's 215. But at some point, it will stop catching fire because it won't be hot enough to ignite the extra fuel you have in there. Sorry to hear you going through that. It happens to all of us. Dan, what about the pit boss? Pit boss traditionally has been on the lower end. I've seen they're coming out with some high-end stuff. Like, you go into, like, Lowe's or Home Depot, and there's some pretty solid-looking pit boss stuff. I know when they first came out, they were not highly thought of. The biggest problem would be not necessarily that you can't cook with them, but that when the pellet grills break down a lot, and are you going to get the support out of a pit boss? Traeger has great support. Rectech, heck, I got the cell phone number of the owner of the company when I got my Rectech, and they gave me one for free. The first one just had too many problems, and I kind of yelled at them, and they're like, all right, well, we'll just send you a new one. And they sent me a new one, and I had to send the old one back. Great customer service out of both Rectech and Traeger. Cannot go wrong with those guys. So that's what's going on there. Hey, Dan, I got to read this one. Hey, Dan, looking for a bone-in porterhouse or ribeye about 2.5 or 3 inches thick that weighs about 3.5 or 4 pounds. Any suggestion? Yeah, you're just going to smoke that, man. Like, I'm really big on, right now I'm doing smoked tenderloin. You know, it's amazing. You just do a little bit of olive oil with garlic powder or granulated garlic and Lowry seasoned salt. It is butter. Just don't overcook it. But yeah, I mean, that's what I would do on that. Somebody asked you earlier, why aren't you talking barbecue, Dan? Well, that ties into this post, which is from Mike. He says, Judge, I don't think you heard when Phil was throwing flowers that Zach and Cecil were the only hosts that he knows that could host a show solo. Neither Cecil or Zach mentioned the great Dan Jacobs. Time to take the gloves off. P.S. Why can't you wait until they announce the PSLs before you bury them? All right, let's take these separately. Guys, I'm just like you. You know, it's like the movie, I think it was called Rockstar with Donnie Wahlberg, where he was like a cover band guy. He loved, what was the name of the band in that? Steel Dragon was the rock star. They were from England. And he just loved singing their songs. Well, they fired the lead singer and they brought him in. And he would always say before the show, or to the show, to the fans during the show, he'd say, guys, I'm just a guy that grew up with posters of these guys on my wall, and now I'm one of them. See, I always say I had like a Zach Bye poster on my wall when I was growing up as a kid, right? Next to my Mike Evans poster. I'm just happy to be here. I know they don't think of me. Like, I'm never going to come to mind when they're talking about the other hosts during this shows during the week, and that's fine. Philip Lindsay, the only thing Philip Lindsay's ever said about me was, he said, I was talking about the Buffs. He's like, you're going to trust Dan Jacobs? So I'm not going to come to the top of mind when Phil Lindsay talks about it. It's fine. But they have said recently, you talk about doing solo shows. I'm the guy they want doing the solo show. In fact, they've said recently, somebody was asking like, Dan, why aren't you talking more barbecue? Because they came to me recently and they said, you know what? We want more Dan Jacobs, and we want less barbecue talk, and we want less Zach Bye, and we want less Cecil Lammy, and we want less James Marillat on the Dan Jacobs show. Give us more cowbell. In this case, cowbell being Dan Jacobs. They don't go to Zach Bye and say, why don't we just have you host half the show with Philip Lindsay? No, they know that he needs... Zach came on this show. I think the last time he came on, he tried to run some smack. He's like, Dan, I don't just get to host a little weekend show where I just talk to myself for an hour or two. I'm like, well, Zach, it's 6 hours.
1: Wait a minute. Zach said that?
0: Yeah. Oh, yeah. I said, wow, taking a shot on him. He goes, well, if the shoe fits. And I said, well, that's right. You know, I'm just here doing my little 6 hours on the weekend. But, you know, when you get the chance, let me know what it's like to have a former athlete carrying you 5 days a week. I don't have anybody to carry me. They don't say Dan has to have a former athlete to have a good show. They just say, Dan, you do a good show. In fact, we want less

0: of the other guys on the show. But I love them. It's not their fault. None of them are going to mention Dan Jacobs. That's fine. I'm just happy that we have our thing going here on the weekend. Sean Boyd, you're a part of it now. Listeners, you're a part of it. YouTubers, man, I'm excited about this YouTube thing because I think we can build the community on the Shomp Honda YouTube chat line even more because you guys get to mix it up with each other. I just love because I hear from you guys every, we get calls every day at 303 Law 4040 from loyal listeners like you. And I just wish I could express to station management, like what a awesome community we've built here over the last 7 years on the Dan Jacobs Show. So I don't need any flowers from Philip Lindsay or any of those guys. I love my teammates. I'm just honored to be a little tiny piece of what they're putting together out there. So they're all awesome. I love them. I don't need flowers. I love the flowers we get together doing the Dan Jacobs Show. One more hour to go before we take a 1 week hiatus as I go drive DeLoreans around Ireland. The Dan Jacobs Show, final hour, coming up next.
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0: All right. Final segment, final hour of the Dan Jacobs Show. We're going to Ireland. I'm pretty excited. Anybody been to Ireland? I feel like a kid at Christmas. You know, we've never done like a big trip like this. So it's cool. And I'm going to go do what I love. I get to hang out with DeLorean nerds. That type of thing. I did the Comic-Con last week. That was a little underwhelming. Hopefully I have a better experience with the DeLorean folks. At Comic-Con was cool. I was in the, Sean, I don't know if I talked about this. I think I did. I was in the parking garage and we're trying to figure out how to get to the event, right? And I see this nice couple. They come up to me and we're like looking for the exit, you know, to try and get to where we're going. And I say, oh, I think it's over here. And they go, yeah, yeah. And then they start walking ahead of me and the guy's clickety-clack, clickety-clack. He's got the Mr. Tomness hooves on his feet from the Chronicles of Narnia, you know, like the half man, half fawn. Yeah, it's called a fawn.
1: The centaurs.
0: Yeah, centaur, whatever. Yeah, he's just like clickety-clack, clickety-clack. I'm like, here we go. This is what I'm here for. I want to see all that stuff. So it was fun, but it was mainly just, they were just inviting you to make a bunch of bad decisions. Is essentially
1: spend a lot of money on cartoons.
0: Right, spend a lot of money on cartoons or toys. I was there for 90 minutes. I spent $300 on stuff I absolutely didn't need, and then I was mad at myself because I didn't buy a fat cat with a tiny head stuffed animal. I was like, I should have spent more money. I was hoping my buddy was still there so he could buy this stuffed animal. And I was just there for a blink of an eye. Now think about the guys buying the $1,000 lightsabers or all the crazy stuff they have there. And it's all packed in. It's like going to an antique store. These antique stores now that are like you rent a booth and you just jam it full of stuff and they put as many booths in the store as you can. And you're all jammed in there. That's what it is. It's just all nerd stuff. And then there's like a curtain and then there's all these quote celebrities that you pay to get an autograph from. People can you imagine, Sean, going to get an autograph from a guy that played a voice in a video game?
1: I can't imagine. But if then again, you know, if the guy was, monumental, or his role was monumental, or I use the word impactful a lot. So if he had any type of impact on the video game, then yeah, maybe it might be a cool thing.
0: Yeah, there were a lot of quote unquote celebrities that I was like, hey, I don't know. Now, what was fun was, and I've never even seen this show, but Reno 911 is a show on cable or whatever.
1: Yeah, it's one of my favorite shows.
0: Is it? Well, so the guy that plays the cop that wears the short shorts, he was there and he was into it. Like he was coming around the table and he'd have you hold him. Like he's got his whole outfit on where he's like almost talk about centaur. He's like got like a police shirt on the top and then like little shorts and high heels on the bottom. Like he was totally into character.
1: Oh, he was leaning. He was leaning. On
0: it was fantastic. And then I'm trying to think, you know, Ron Howard's daughter, I think her name is Bryce Howard something, or that really attractive redhead that's in Jurassic Park and all those movies. She was there. She was doing great. Jamie Presley, who one of the most attractive women of our childhoods. She was in Joe Dirt and some other things. I think she was in My Name is Earl. She was there. I think probably the biggest celebrity that came in was the guy from Frodo from Lord of the Rings. Ralph Macchio was there. That's pretty big. That's a pretty big deal. But yeah, so some of those guys I could see getting autographs from and whatnot. But the other ones, I was like, wow. Yeah, that's a little weird. Centaur, nerd license revoked. Well, it was a fawn. Is right. Like I said it right. Fawn. Now, nobody's ever going to accuse Sean Boyd of having a nerd card. You're cool. You're cooler than the other side of the pillow, right?
1: I don't think that I've ever spent a day as a nerd. But in my freshman year of high school, in the urban community that I was in, they called me an off-brand.
0: What's that mean?
1: A
0: weirdo?
1: It's kind of like a lame, like, you know what I'm saying? Like, this guy, all he does is just play football and basketball. So, like, all the thugging and bugging that was going on around me, they just left me alone for the most part. But then I found out as I got older, because my dad was he was a probation officer for the youth back then, before he became a cop. But he told the kids at the school that were on his caseload to not let anything happen to me. So I had guardian angels all around me, and I didn't even know it.
0: Very nice. Very nice. I like to hear that, man. That's awesome. Takes a village, so to speak.
1: Yeah, because I was in a place where we call it the trenches. Things were getting real around there at that time. 01, 02.
0: Where was that?
1: If I say it, I'm gonna feel bad because I just bashed my little community.
0: What is it?
1: Montbello.
0: Oh, well, what, you think Montbello's never heard that type of language before?
1: No, I just hate to be the guy to be talking like that. You know what I mean? So it just was a little bit of a rough spell at that school at the time, and because of my dad being who he was, like, I thought I was cool because nobody was messing with me, but it turns out that he had laid down the law and told him, don't touch that guy.
0: Awesome. They took care of it. They respected that. Russ in Loveland says, I was interested to talk about the Broncos and the Cooper situation. I didn't realize this was a cooking show. I'll go online and check the schedule again. Sorry. That's Russ from Loveland. You can't please everybody, I guess. What I responded to Russ was, we spent the entire hour, first hour, talking about Jonathan Cooper in one way or another. Was that not enough for you? The fact that a loyal Dan Jacobs Show listener is having a problem with his grill, and he texts in, he asks for a little help, is that a problem? We're talking about a community. We're a community here. We're lifting it up. A couple more texts to get to. This is the one that, I'm sorry, Dan, but I surprisingly agree with James. So you get rid of three players you suggested to, quote, save the owner money. Tell all of us who you suggest they replace them with. You are proposing a course of action with absolutely no solution or specific plan on how that makes the team better. Madness. Ben from Aurora. And I'm happy.
2: You blew it!
0: I'm happy to address what you're saying, which part of what I addressed was with James. James, like, oh, we're gonna have less talented players and be better? To which I responded, well, 2 years ago, they had no bench. They had Russell Westbrook, who hurt more than he helped coming off the bench. And they took the Thunder to 7 games with worse players. And we were told right after that season was over, well, we're so hamstrung by contracts, we can't get better. There's no way of making our team better. Because one of the frustrating things was we saw Oklahoma City running waves of players out there. And we're like, man, if we had that type of depth, we'd be unstoppable. But all the experts said, no, it's impossible. Yeah, the Michael Porter Jr. contracts, untradeable. All these roadblocks, we can't do it. And then guess what they did? They did it. So if they had prescribed to your line of thinking, Ben, which is, well, if you can't sketch out on paper the better alternative, then you just got to stand pat. Well, how about this? What if instead of saying, oh, I'm going to settle for less because I'm afraid of what might lie in the future, what if you said, you know what? No, we're going to go after it. We're going to roll up our sleeves and we're going to make improvements. Now, you're probably staring at, the answer also, Ben, is you're probably staring at a situation where the Nuggets don't have a choice. And I understand the argument that Stan Kroenke, in fact, James made the argument yesterday. He likes to make it known that Stan Kroenke is the largest landowner in the United States. He can afford whatever the tax is. Well, not if it's $200 million. Could he afford it? Yes. Does that make sense? Why would anybody in their right mind invest $200 million extra on top of the $250 million or whatever you're going to pay them just to play the game, but just set another $200 million or more dollars on fire to invest in a team that has no heart, that can't beat a Minnesota Timberwolves team without three of their best players, and without a doubt, their best player? Why would you do that? That would be insane. That makes no sense. Why? Because he's rich? He's not going to do that. First off, we know he's not going to do it because he's incredibly cheap. But I will say, I don't blame him. They need a reset. And so you're going to ask me to take away three players? I will. And I don't think they're going to be that much worse. Okay, you remove Aaron Gordon because he can't stay healthy. Not that we don't like him, but he cost $32 million a year and he can't stay healthy. And that's, it's not just me saying that. The owner of the team, Josh Kroenke, who's in charge of the team, said the same thing, and he's not a guy that would normally say something like that. It's a major concern. So you're going to invest $32 million for a guy who 2 years in a row essentially derailed your championship chances because he can't play. He can't get himself on the court in the playoffs. But let's go all in on him. Does that make a lot of sense? He's $32 million. I've been told, I still want to see it, but I've been told Peyton Watson is the next big thing. Well, then just slide him in there. You pay him $20 million this year, you save $12 million off the cap. Boom. Makes a lot of sense. Jamal Murray makes $50 million. And he killed you in the playoffs the last couple of years. You are not, we've seen this act before. You are not going to win a championship if he's your second best player. And the problem is, when he's on the squad, you can't keep him accountable. He's going to eat as much as he wants. And when he's shooting 20% from three-point land, you just got to live with it. And it kills you. You can't overcome it. You need to get rid of Jamal Murray, and that's $50 million off the cap. And Cam Johnson is not going to be here long term. And he has an attractive contract that you want to trade for because it goes off the books after next season. So maybe you can get rid of him. Did any of those three guys help you win a championship this year? No. In fact, were those three guys major reasons why you didn't get out of the first round and you were humiliated? Not just, well, we didn't win a championship. You were humiliated in the first round in large part because of those three guys. And they're making over $100 million next year against the payroll. By the way, the cap's not that big. The cap is, I think, $170 or so million dollars. You're paying $100 million for those three guys that crippled your chances in the playoffs this year. Do you think the Nuggets are going to be worse next year by getting rid of those contracts, Ben? You tell me, how much worse will they be than a embarrassing, humiliating, all-time historic humiliation in the first round of the playoffs next year? How much worse could they be? Miss the playoffs? I don't care if they miss the playoffs. If they have no realistic chance of competing, then yes, I would rather they take a gap year, like Zach Bye is saying. Yes, take a year off. It sucks for Nikola Jokic, but they waste his prime every single year. They got to reload, and that's why they didn't get rid of David Adelman. They know. Why would you go spend a bunch of money on a big-time coach when you know you're going to have to strip some meat off the bone of the roster? Doesn't make any sense. Now, the reason it would make sense is because you get a coach that's there to help rebuild the dumpster fire, much like the Broncos have done with Sean Payton. You bring in Sean Payton when the team is still bad. You don't say, well, we'll build a roster. Like what I think the Nuggets are going to do is they're going to take their lumps next year. They're going to have a gap year, and then they can decide if they're serious about a coach. But they're like, why would we pay double? They're cheap. Now, I don't blame them. I think it's good because if they take the gap year, they strip down as much as they can, get under the tax completely, then they're no longer in repeater status. That repeater tax is no joke. Just get under it. You made some bad contracts, fix it, and then move on, and you have, I don't know, 3-4 years left, 2 to 4 years left of Nikola Jokic's prime. And you see if you can make one more run at a championship. That's how you make sense, Ben. It's not about you have to replace everybody that goes out the door with a better player. Of course you're not going to be able to do that. But you're saying, how are they going to get better? Well, they were better with a worse team. They're going to get better because they're going to probably get rid of let a lot of dead weight go. Jamal Murray, for example, it's addition by subtraction. And maybe you get some young guys in here that are hungry. That was one of the laughable notions that I heard within the last month. or within the last 2 months, who could ever have the type of chemistry that Nikola Jokic and Jamal Murray have? How about anybody that's really good at basketball that's also going to play with Nikola Jokic? Nikola Jokic is going to make good chemistry with whoever his number two is. Get out of town with that. So that's my thing. Now, it was interesting along the lines of, oh, by the way, on the argument about the PSLs, why are you talking about the PSLs now, Dan? Because I just hope that if we talk about it enough and we shed enough light on it, if we wait until they institute it, it's too late. Why bother? But if you got, all I'm doing is giving you guys an opportunity to have your voices heard on the PSL issue. And if we can illustrate how absurd and short-sighted it is for the Broncos ownership to give that type of middle finger to its fan base over a relatively small amount of money that they're going to recoup out of these PSLs, then maybe, most likely not, but maybe we could affect a little change. Maybe we can help Broncos country out a little bit. But I don't like it. It's a money grab, sticking it to the fans. It's a blatant way for the team to give a middle finger to its fan base, which is particularly hurtful in this market because the Denver Broncos have been supported by this fan base through thick and thin, and I hate the fact that I know what's going to happen. They did it 20-some years ago when they did in Power Field. They went and they said, how can we maximize corporate dollars? How can we break up the South Stands? We don't want rowdy people. And they broke up fans that had gone through this experience, this game day experience together. Particularly, you know, I use the South Stands. It wasn't just the South Stands, but their families had tailgated and sat in the stands together. They had a camaraderie, and they produced a second-to-none home field advantage for the Denver Broncos. You know, they would stomp. They knew the stadium, the Mile High Stadium. They knew how to stomp and make it loud and scary and the building shake a little bit. Like, they knew how to support the team. And the Broncos said, well, yeah, but we can get some of those corporate dollars. And it was even John Lynch saying, man, it was good in this one playoff game because I felt like we actually had a home field advantage, which we usually don't. And so we have all these families that have scraped and saved to be able to splurge on season tickets for sometimes up to 60 years. And the Broncos are going to say, yeah, we appreciate your support before. But if you can't afford it, don't worry. There's somebody behind you. They'll gladly take your place in line. Like, I just don't like it. It's bad enough they're raising ticket prices 10 to 20% every year. So who knows how much tickets will be. By the way, you think they're just going to keep the ticket prices the same? My guess would be not. The prices of the tickets in addition to the PSLs will probably go up. That would be my guess.
1: See, Dan, I got some people on the text line that I feel like their optimism is like, why would we condemn the Broncos brass for something that hasn't taken place yet, right? And you're saying that we're trying to be a little bit proactive in spreading the message before it gets out, you know, before people are blindsided and now nobody's showing up to the game? Do I have that correct?
0: What do you mean nobody's showing up?
1: Like people, like let's say season ticket holders are actually calling the Denver Broncos bluff.
0: Well, that's what's probably going to have to happen. They'll have to have enough non-season ticket renewals. And remember, I believe them. Okay, there is a list somewhere that has 100. I'm on the list. 100,000 names on it of people that would love to get a phone call saying, yes, do you want season tickets? Because there aren't enough season tickets in the stadium allocated or available that everybody can buy them. So that's true. That list does exist. But here's another thing that I know is true. They struggle to sell the club seats. How do I know that? Because when the new stadium was built, they did not sell out the club seats because at that time they were quite a bit more expensive. I think it was $5,000 or $10,000 for a pair of season tickets to the club level. And you would see for a while, it took them a while to sell those 5,000 or 10,000 seats. And you could see up at that level of the stadium, there were large swaths of empty seats. So not everybody that was on that waiting list just said, okay, well, it's, yeah. They offered it to everybody on the waiting list, and the people on the waiting list said, no, we're not going to pay that. In fact, now there's a separate list. And by the way, I didn't get to get into this last time, but I appreciate there was a listener that texted in. He says, yes, Dan, I'm on the list that you were talking about. So there's two waiting lists. There's the waiting list that's 100,000 strong for people that just want to get into the stadium. But there's a separate waiting list for people that would be willing to pay extra to be in the club level or premium seating. And you have to actually give $100 per seat that you would like to purchase to be, it's a deposit to be on that wait list. You have to pay to get on that wait list. And the texter said, yeah, Dan, I'm actually on that. And they told me it would be 4 or 5 seasons as opposed to, I think, I don't know if it's 8 or 10 or 15 or 20. I don't know how long it is if you're on the wait list of just to get in the building, but it's probably a decade or more, whereas you can skip the line, but it's still 4 or 5 years to get in on the club level. Well, what that tells you is people want to be in the building. People want to buy season tickets, but if they have to finance or come up with a lump sum payment of $50,000 to $100,000 just to be able to do it, I don't know what the market will bear. I know I got called an elitist because I said $5,000 wasn't that much money. And Sean, you told me that is too much money, or that's a lot of money. And so how about $50,000 or $100,000? How many people are out there that are going to be willing to do that? I don't know. So they'll have to adjust it. Like, for example, the Carolina Panthers. They got hoggy and they can't sell their PSLs. So you can finance your PSLs at $21 a month, like you used to finance Columbia House Records when you were a kid, or CDs, right? You get the first batch for a penny and then you'd spend $20 a month for your CDs. Well, you can do that for your PSLs with the Carolina Panthers because there's not enough people. The San Francisco 49ers, I think half the teams in the league, popular teams, the Niners, who have a new stadium, the Chiefs, who were in a dynasty. You can pay, if you want to pay the PSL, you can just go buy season tickets for, I think, at least half the teams in the league right now, because not everybody's willing to pay for the privilege of buying season tickets on top of paying for the season tickets. Because that's what you're doing. You're saying, not only do I think our product is worth X amount every single game, but on top of that, you need to pay for the privilege. Which might be okay if you're new to the organization. I just think it's a pretty crappy deal for your loyal customers that have supported you through thick and thin, in some cases for 60 plus years, like 6 or 7 decades. I think it's pretty crummy. And so, yeah, if we're going to talk about it, now is the time, because once they announce the policy, it's too late. But ultimately, it's up to you guys. Do you care or you not care? If you don't care, we'll stop talking about it. But I think it is an important issue because you know what? One of the reasons that fans can't go to games anymore is because we got to pay Russell Wilson $2 to $5 or $10 million to spit cliches at us next year. That's what it's come to. The fan gets screwed. Maybe you don't have a problem with that. I'm starting to have kind of a big problem with it. All right, coming up next, I think I know. Maybe they could just go all in on a package for this coach. The Avs and Nuggets can share a coach. Here's all they need. We'll get into that coming up next.
2: With Courtland Sutton and Jaylen Waddle being the top guys, who will end up being the Broncos' third most productive receiver this season?
3: Evan Engram. I think you might see, he's in the second year here. He'll be more comfortable with Bo, with the offense. And then I think you're going to see Davis Webb highlight the tight end more than maybe Sean Payton did.
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0: Jacob's Law, 303-LAW-4040. I used to always talk about being the barbecue lawyer. Actually, I used to give pans of brisket out at settlements. you know, people would come in, they ring that bell, and I would give them the gift of the Dan Jacobs barbecue, and they would go on their merry way. They could eat for the week or whatever. Kind of, you know, haven't done that in a while, but I was up. Somebody called 303-LAW-4040. They got the number from their boss, and I had to, it was a very serious accident. I actually had to go up to the hospital in Loveland, and the person's dad is a cook, and so I was, of course, I shot my mouth off, right? I was like, all right, you know, I do barbecue. And I asked the lady, I said, I got to come back with some paperwork tomorrow. Do you need anything to make you a little more comfortable while you're here in the hospital? She said, Dan, will you bring me some barbecue? 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I hope you never need it, but you just never know. 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
15: I'm the judge. Everybody know that he is the judge.
0: Half hour to go. And we'll be in Ireland next weekend for DeLorean Eurofest. By the way, this guy keeps texting in, Sean. He thinks that I should pop for tickets for you and your lovely wife to go to Ireland. And we'll broadcast live from a castle.
1: My first instinct when I seen that was, well, dang, is that possible? Secondly, I started to think, well, Dan does have the bag for it, so he could.
0: Oh, get out of town. Well, first off, if I brought you, how are you going to run the board from Ireland?
1: Well, we, you know, a remote setup, I don't even know how it would go. Maybe you and I would be out there remote and somebody would be here running a board. I don't know. I'd get a crazy bump for a day. I just started imagining all these wild possibilities. And then I got back to reality. He said, I'll be right here.
0: Yeah. Yeah. But no, hey, I love that. Your people got your back out there.
1: I like that. Y'all, you know, keep pumping it to Dan. He just might. You know, he's already done some very nice things for me already. So, you know, we'll just keep the good times rolling.
0: All right. So somebody says, I've been on the wait list 14 years, and I'm still 6,000 spots away.
1: Can we talk about that for a second?
0: Yeah, go ahead.
1: Like, so we talked about, you know, people being on these waiting lists, and obviously, you know, do you pay to wait? Or do you just sit on the list until your time comes?
0: So it depends on which list you're on. By the way, I'm texting this texter back. Would you pay $50,000 for PSLs to get into the new state? I want to know, because this guy's number 6,000 on the list. So I want to know. Okay. So he's what we're wondering about, right? Like, on the list, I talked to a lot of season ticket holders that they're already just planning. Yeah. We're keeping them until they ask for the PSLs, and then we're out. We're not doing it.
1: I mean, think about it like this. New PSLs come into play or don't come into play, right? You're going to want to have tickets to that Morgan Wallen concert in the new stadium.
0: Okay, that, by the way, that was something that you asked me and we never got to a few weeks ago. If you buy season tickets to the Denver Broncos, do you get tickets to everything? And I started to say at Ball Arena, and actually Chad Andrus pointed this out to me. He's like, how could that be? So there are certain, so at Ball Arena, for example, you can buy a yearly lease, which you get the suite for almost everything. Monster Trucks, Disney on Ice, all the Avs and Nuggets, most of the concerts. But let's say Taylor Swift, although she would never play at Ball Arena anymore, she's too big, but let's say, you know, the Eagles roll through, so it's a super premium concert. It's my understanding that you would get a right of first refusal on that, but if you didn't pay extra, you would not have the ability to go to your suite for certain ultra-premium events. That's if you said, I'm buying the whole shebang. I'm spending, I don't know, $500,000 a year. Generally, that's going to be a corporation or something like that. If you just buy the Avs suite for the year, you don't get that. And if you just buy the Nuggets suite for the year, you don't get that. My understanding is with the PSLs, they will give you special access and opportunities to buy certain things. Like, let's just pretend it's the Morgan Wallen concert. You may get some opportunities to get in the building, whereas you wouldn't have had before.
1: And see, Dan, I'm starting to get the feeling that the Walter Pinner Group believes that ownership, they believe that the Broncos are going to have another season that duplicates last season, a 14-3, somewhere around there, right? And so
0: for now, yeah,
1: if you start to think, well, hey, we're going to be good for a little while, we might as well raise the price up a little bit with the PSLs, because people are going to want to see a winning product.
0: Well, they do raise the prices. My tickets went up, I think, 19% this year. They go up every year since they've been there. They raise the prices every
1: year.
0: And
1: is that because they're winning, or is that because
0: they can get away with it? I think they can get away with it because they're winning. The Broncos fan base is so loyal that when they were really, really bad during the Trevor Siemian, the Case Keenum years, all the Joe Flacco years, the Drew Lock years, they would be completely out of it. No chance at making the playoffs. And they really didn't have meaningful no-shows until later in the year. And then they may have 12,000. I think maybe one game they had like 20,000 no-shows. That's a huge statement out of the fan base. They're going to show up no matter what. So, but right now, they're on the upswing. And so they know they can get away with it. And that's fine. It's supply and demand. But to get back to this texter responded. He says, I've been on the wait list for 14 years and I'm still 6,000 spots away. And so I said, would you pay $50,000 for PSLs to get into the new stadium? His answer was HE double hockey sticks, no.
1: Yeah, no way.
0: And so if I talk to season ticket holders that almost every time say, we're already planning for it. We're just leaving. Like, it's just not worth it. Once they hit us with the PSLs, we're out. Well, if they're out, how many of the 100,000 that are waiting are also going to be like, yeah, we'd love to be there, but we don't have 50 or 100 grand sitting around.
1: And that's just a logistic approach, right? That's just the normal person out there, the average person that loves their team, that's trying to support their team. They're now finding themselves with their back against the wall to where people are going to, you're going to see a little bit of the fan base diminish, just a taste.
0: Right. Well, and what you brought up was, yeah, they're good now, but we're talking about 6 years from now. Garrett Bowles won't be here. Cortland Sutton won't be here. J.K. Almost nobody on the team. You could say Bo Nix most likely will be here unless Zach Bye's right and his feet fall off and he's rolling around town in a wheelchair or in a scooter. But outside of Bo Nix, who do you think's going to be here?
1: Jonah Coleman.
0: Okay, maybe. If he's good enough. Was he in the fifth round?
1: Yeah, and I seen something too, Dan. I seen a report that J.K. Dobbins was giving Jonah Coleman a hard time, showing him some tough love and not necessarily being like that guy that helps out. He's being that guy that's trying not to lose his spot.
0: Yeah, that's interesting because Joe Flacco was like that here. Peyton Manning was like that. Name the great quarterback that Peyton Manning tutored that went on to greatness. And the answer is it doesn't exist.
1: Jim Sorgi.
0: He was a killer. Poor Brock Osweiler. They tell Brock, go in the game. He grabs his helmet. He reaches to the bench to grab his helmet, and then Peyton waves him off. He's like, no, I'm not coming out. And I understand. I'll ask you, because you were in a tough situation, right? You were always fighting. You played professional football. You were always fighting at a position where there's always competition, right?
1: I was fighting from the ground up. So,
0: receiver.
1: Yes, I'm out the back door.
0: So the year you made the Vigilantes, made good money, did you feel an obligation to help somebody beat you out of your job?
1: You know what's crazy is I was the last guy brought to the team, right? So I was brought in like week three, and the rest of the receivers in the room were looking at me like, who is this dude? He doesn't talk like any of us because this is down south, right? So I'm this proper talking individual, and I come in the room city slicking, and they're looking at me like, dude, every day that I walked into the locker room, they're like, you're going to have to earn your way to even get on the field because you're the newest guy and nobody likes you here. And that's how I felt. I felt like an outsider. And none of them were doing anything. There actually was one guy that I forget his name. His name was Dante, but he did everything in his power to try to wheel me in. Because again, I was an off brand all over again, Dan, just the outsider, just trying to fit in.
0: Well, but you still didn't answer the question.
1: Oh, well, let me get back to
0: you. Do you feel as an athlete that you need to help train your replacement?
1: Absolutely. I think that Kirk Cousins has to do the best job he can this time around to train Fernando Mendoza to actually take over the franchise when that time comes. And I think in retrospect to Jonah Coleman and J.K. Dobbins, he has to do everything he possibly can to help that rookie out because J.K., your life expectancy in the NFL at this point is coming to an end.
0: Well, I would say I see where J.K. is coming from. He's fighting for his livelihood.
1: His injury history is put him in this predicament.
0: And he's not even getting paid probably what he's worth. Like, he's scrapping every year now for J.K. Dobbins could be his last. Man, I don't need to coach up the youngsters. Is it in your personality or is it not? It wasn't in Joe Flacco's personality, right? So, I can see what this is, a cutthroat business. This is, you think you, stories, if you thought you made the team and then you get cut because they brought in Sean Boyd in week three and you went home, right? Like, this is cutthroat. Why do I have to tell you how to do your job? It's nice of you. We all want to believe in a warm, fuzzy world that's what would be happening. But man, if the life, you're in a profession where you got to get what you can while you can. The average career in the NFL is, I think, 3 years. And then what are you going to do? Like, if you can, put away enough money so you can be all right for as long as you need to be.
1: What if DeMarcus Ware had the same mentality as Kirk Cousins and Joe Flacco did when he came here to Denver with him and Von Miller?
0: Well, he got paid, and he wasn't trying to overtake Von Miller, and he knew his time was short, and he wanted a ring. His motivations were different. But if your motivation is staying around as long as possible and keeping your job, DeMarcus, Von Miller never had to worry about getting cut. Peyton Manning doesn't have to worry about getting cut. Right now, Bo Nix doesn't have to worry about getting cut. But for everybody else, like Joe Flacco, who was an older quarterback, Why do I want to train up my replacement? If I'm Kirk Cousins, I don't want to train up Michael Penix Jr. I don't care about Mendoza. I want to stay in this game as long as I can. You know what the movie is? With Al Pacino and Jamie Foxx.
1: Any Given Sunday.
0: You think Dennis Quaid's character wanted to train up Steeman Willie Beeman? Heck no. All right, we're over on this break. One more segment. Then we'll take a week off. We'll go to Ireland. I'll come back with a bunch of DeLorean stuff. Maybe we'll give some away on air. If I find something really cool, maybe I'll have a giveaway for our listeners or two when we come back. All right, final segment of the Dan Jacobs Show coming up.
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0: All right, final segment of the Dan Jacobs Show. Like I said, we're going to the DeLorean Festival in Northern Ireland. So we'll be gone for just 1 week. Then we'll be back 2 weeks from now. Dan, there's a couple texts here on the RamosLaw.com text line. Couple season ticket holders. Like one guy says, I've had tickets for 27 years. I think even when they've sucked, they've raised the prices every year except for maybe like four or five when they knew they couldn't get away with it. They've raised season ticket prices. So, yes, the prices of the tickets are going to go up. Mike in Thornton writes, Dan, if the Broncos owners aren't charging PSLs, then they would be looking for a ballot measure for a tax to help build the new stadium. So fans are caught in the crossfire. And if the fans don't pay, then the Broncos are moving like the Bears are. Mike in Thornton, P.S. I would not pay $50,000 either. Well, why, Mike? Not why wouldn't you pay the 50, but why would they need, by the way, you don't think they're getting already favorable treatment? They actually went to the government and said, hey, yeah, you know that land you want? We want it. Sell it to us. And by the way, we're not even going to pay you what you paid for it, what, 4 or 5 years ago?
1: That's called real motion, Dan.
0: Can you imagine, like in life, you just go around and go, you know what? I want to do that. I just want that. That's theirs. It's mine now. Right? I mean, that's what they've done. And you don't, that's why they said, well, that's our, at first they called it the preferred site because they wanted to put some heat on the government. They always wanted to dangle out there. Well, Lone Tree wants us. By the way, it's good business to go, okay, where can we get the most favorable rates and incentives and infrastructure to build this stadium? I don't begrudge that at all, but. Why is it a one-way street and that they have absolutely no obligation to the fans, right? They can do whatever they want to the fans. They can charge whatever the market says, but the fans have an obligation to finance their assets. They have a perfectly good stadium that we paid for. And Power Field, you go to it, it still looks brand new. So why do we need to finance it? Well, when Empower Field, there was an argument when Empower Field was built, and Pat Bowlen did float this out there, not that he would move the team, but that we need to be able to stay up, to invest in the team and be competitive with the other teams in the league. We got to have a new stadium where we can maximize revenues as opposed to Mile High Stadium, where it's a great stadium. We all love it, but there's so many missed opportunities from a business perspective that if the Niners and the Bears and the Raiders are getting all this revenue from this and we from their stuff and we aren't, we're going to be also Rams because we will lose our competitive edge. And in Pat Bowlen's case, he didn't have the money. Right? Jerry Jones actually didn't even really have all that money either, but he said, you know what, you guys give me, I think it was like $700 million. And then I'll put in the rest. And he ended up having to find $1 billion.

0: going to LA, like Kroenke did with like his hometown team in the Rams. So with the Bolins, it made sense. With the Walton Penner Group, why do we have some obligation to finance their fortune? Because that's what we're talking about. Not just pay for tickets, but, oh, give them tax breaks to help them build a stadium. They can afford to build a stadium. Stan Kroenke built a stadium, and now he's suing the taxpayers for $400 million out in L.A. These are the richest of the rich in the world. Why do we have to, one way or another, as the texter's pointing out, and I'm not taking shots at you, Mike. I understand what you're saying. You're not being malicious. There's some truth to that. But why, as a society, do we have some obligation to finance their fortune? Because that's all we're talking about. They have a perfectly good stadium they can play in. They want to build a Broncos land so they can become trillionaires, I guess. I don't know. But, okay, fine, do it. Why do we have to chip in? There's no obligation for us to do that, particularly when, you know how they view us? Raise ticket prices every year, and if the PSLs go through, here's a middle finger. Pay, pay, pay, pay, pay. We have no loyalty to you. The Kroenkes have no loyalty to you. You didn't realize that when they kept their teams off the air for 5 years? They don't care. You are simply a means to more things for them, for more money, for more influence, for more yachts, more vacations, more parties they can go to, more connections, more networking. They don't care about the fans. So why do the fans have an obligation when not even the entire ownership group, just one, Robson Walton, before he bought the Broncos, he was going to be the richest owner in the NFL, and I think he had 50 or 60 million. He's got triple that now in 4 years. You're talking about 50 million to almost 100, or excuse me, billion to 150 billion dollars. Just him. That doesn't include all the money his daughter and his son-in-law have, who they just bought 40% of the Rockies. They have their own money. They're Walmart heirs. Why on earth do we have some obligation to make them, to finance them getting more real estate? That's what we're talking about. Because we love the Broncos so much, it's our obligation to pay for their fortune, to make them richer and richer and richer. The guy's got $150 billion. He could scratch out a check for $5 billion for this new development and not even miss it. And I try to be objective. Like I've said, I don't expect Stan Kroenke to throw $200 of bad money, set it on fire, even though he could afford it, to bring back this underachieving group of quitters in the Denver Nuggets. I don't care how much money he has. I'd rather him do that, give that money to charity. So I'm not saying that. A lot of people say, well, Stan Kroenke's rich, he should just pay whatever taxes. No, not if we're talking $200 million. So I want to be fair. I want to be objective. And I think I am. I don't think, by the way, well, I didn't even get into it. All this crazy money in sports, it makes me, Russell Wilson is going to make millions of dollars to ruin our Sundays. Why? And who's going to pay for it? We pay for it in one way or another. We're going to pay for it by having to subscribe to the ridiculous streaming services to be able to watch the NFL or whatever. The fans are getting the shaft so that this game will create hundreds of millionaires and billionaires.
1: Let's rock.
0: I don't think we have a responsibility to make the Walton Penner Group richer. I think they have a responsibility to have a little gratitude for the fact that we've increased their fortune tremendously. All right, that's all I have for now. Sean Boyd, great job out of you. We will talk to you 2 weeks from yesterday. Thanks for listening to the Dan Jacobs Show.

0: With their recent run of good play and the Nuggets and Avalanche being done, are the Rockies playing for something more than just wins and losses right now?
1: You've got, what, how many weeks before training camp? End of July? You've got almost 2 months now as a Rockies team to recapture the fascination of a sleeping giant when it comes to baseball.
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15: I'm Ed Benkin. We start with baseball on this Sunday in the Bronx. The Yankees and Red Sox are scoreless as they play in the top of the fifth. Just one hit so far for Boston. With yesterday's rainout and the Red Sox winning game one on Friday, the Yankees are trying to salvage a split. Phillies lead the White Sox 4-3 as they play in the fourth. In the sixth, Pirates are on top of the Rays 2-0. Orioles leading the Blue Jays 4-0. They are in the bottom of the fifth. Also in the fifth, Mariners and Tigers tied at one of the sixth. The Rays on top of the Marlins 1-0. Coming up tonight on ESPN Radio, we've got baseball from Wrigley Field with coverage beginning at 7:30 Eastern. The Giants and Cubs play the rubber game of their series. In college baseball, Super Regionals right now on ESPN. They are in the seventh inning. Georgia trying to win its second straight against Mississippi State. Bulldogs lead it 8-7. Meanwhile, it's an off night in the NBA Finals. Tomorrow night, it'll be the Knicks hosting the Spurs in Game 3 as San Antonio looks to get back into the series. Victor Wembanyama talked about what went wrong in the first two games of the series.
8: There were many things. It goes from simply not turning the ball over to being smarter about fouls and or even fouling earlier sometimes in the position. It's, it could have went 1,000 ways.
15: You can hear the game on ESPN Radio tomorrow night and also see it on ABC. According to ESPN, Shams Charania, the 76ers have promoted Jameer Nelson to the team's vice president of basketball operations. Former Chicago Bulls Stacey King has died. He was part of three championships of the Bulls during their title runs in the 1990s.
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13: I'm Ed Bankin. We start with baseball on this Sunday. Several games getting to the latter innings, including in Atlanta, where in the top of the ninth, the Braves lead the Pirates 3-1, trying to sweep that series. However, Pittsburgh has a runner on second with nobody out. Lots of runs in Philadelphia. The Phillies lead the White Sox 7-5 as they play in the sixth. In the Bronx, the Red Sox and Yankees are tied at one apiece as they play in the bottom of the seventh. Bottom of the seventh, Mariners lead the Tigers 4-1. Top of the eighth, Blue Jays on top of the Orioles 5-4. Going to the ninth, the Marlins lead the Rays 4-1. In the top of the seventh, the A's, who have lost 7 of 10, are shutting out the Astros 5-0. Also, the Royals lead the Twins 5-1. We've got baseball coming up on ESPN Radio tonight. The rubber game at Wrigley Field between the Giants and Cubs. Our coverage gets underway at 7:30 Eastern. Speaking of runs in college baseball, in the 10th inning on ESPN and baseball Super Regionals, Georgia and Mississippi State now tied at 9. It is an off night in the NBA Finals. Tomorrow night is game 3 with the Knicks and the Spurs as San Antonio looks to get back in the series. Victor Wembanyama talked about the lessons they've learned the first two games.
14: The biggest lesson is that, I don't know if that's a lesson, but I'm just going to say it like this. We need to capitalize and actually use all the efforts we did, because it felt like we did a lot. We did a lot of things wrong, but we also were relentless.
13: 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According to ESPN, Shams Charania of the 76ers have promoted Jameer Nelson to the team's vice president of basketball operations.
15: Hey, it's Evan Cohen. 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
1: Is it just Zach Bye? Or does it seem like people are always trying to make excuses as to why the Avalanche fell short of another Stanley Cup?
2: But here's the thing. It's like, before this, it was, dude, well, it's just Dallas. Yeah. You know, it's like, yeah, I get that on social media. You know, hey, they ran into a buzzsaw. Get over it. Well, last year was a buzzsaw against Dallas. Uh-huh. The year before, it was just another buzzsaw against Dallas. The year before, it was a first-round upset to the Kraken. You know, it's like, it's always something.
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7: I'm Ed Beck, and we start with baseball and several finals from the afternoon, including one of the Bronx, where the Yankees broke a 1-1 tie with five runs in the eighth. They beat the Red Sox 6-1. The Braves sweep the Pirates, finishing out the final game, winning 3-2. Meanwhile, in Toronto, the Blue Jays used the long ball to pick up another divisional win against the Orioles.
8: Not far enough, according to Nick Lentz, to call him out. 1-2. He's hit high, deep to right field, carrying toward the fence, and out of here!
7: That call from Sportsnet 590, The Fan, as Toronto defeats Baltimore 6-4. The Tigers rally to beat the Mariners 5-4. The Marlins top the Rays in the Battle of Florida 4-1. And the A's shut out the Astros 5-0. Right now, the top of the ninth. Now another game is just going final. The Phillies outslug the White Sox 9-5. College baseball's Super Regionals of the World Series on ESPN and ESPN2. On ESPN, bottom of the eighth, USC leading North Carolina 3-1. And after three on ESPN2, Alabama leading St. John's 2-1 earlier. Georgia defeated Mississippi State 11-9. It's an off night in the NBA Finals. They will resume tomorrow night at Madison Square Garden. Game 3 between the Knicks and the Spurs, which can be heard right here on ESPN Radio. According to ESPN, Shams Charania of the 76ers have promoted Jameer Nelson to the team's vice president of basketball operations. Also, Elton Brand will not return as the Sixers general manager, but will remain with the organization. Sad news in basketball, former Chicago Bulls Stacey King has died at the age of 59.
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0: Of good play and the Nuggets and Avalanche being done. Are the Rockies playing for something more than just wins and losses right now?
1: You've got, what, how many weeks before training camp? 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
7: I'm Ed Benkin. We start with baseball coming up on ESPN Radio. In about 90 minutes, we'll have coverage of the Cubs and Tigers as they play the rubber game of their three-game series. Games in progress. The Angels trying to avoid a sweep in the hands of the Dodgers. They lead L.A. 6-1 as they play in the bottom of the fifth. Bottom of the sixth, Mets on top of the Padres 6-2. Diamondbacks are just going final. They beat the Nationals 5-1. And the Brewers top the Rockies 12-4. Earlier today, the Tigers walked it off against the Mariners.
8: And the man at second, the winning run. 1-0. McGonigal line drive.
7: That call from 97-1, the ticket is Detroit rallies to beat Seattle by a count of 5-4. Meanwhile, the College World Series, one game final from earlier today, North Carolina with a walk-off beat USC 4-3 as the Tar Heels advance to the Super Regionals. Right now, the seventh on ESPN2, Alabama leads St. John's 3-2. And earlier, Georgia defeated Mississippi State 11-9. Coming up later tonight on ESPN, it'll be Texas taking on Oregon. It's an off night in the NBA Finals. They resume tomorrow in New York with Game 3 between the Knicks and the Spurs on ESPN Radio. According to ESPN's Shams Charania, the 76ers have promoted Jameer Nelson to the team's vice president of basketball operations. The team also says Elton Brand will not return as general manager, but will remain with the organization.
9: Hey, it's Evan Cohen. Coming up Monday, we'll continue to react to the NBA Finals, the Stanley Cup, and get you ready for the World Cup, which kicks off Thursday. It's on Sportsmanlike, 6 a.m. Eastern, right here on ESPN Radio, ESPN2, and ESPNU.

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1: Hey, it's Evan Cohen coming up Monday. 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It's Unsportsmanlike, 6 a.m. Eastern, right here on ESPN Radio, ESPN 2, and ESPNU.
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3: I'm John Ryder. The U.S. Women's Open just finished up just outside of Los Angeles, and it's American Nelly Korda getting the win at 8-under, one shot ahead of England's Shirley Hull and Mexico's Gabby Lopez. Korda has now won the first two majors of the year. In the PGA, the Jack Nicklaus Run Tournament, the Memorial, goes to a two-hole playoff, with JT Poston getting the win, outlasting Ryan Gerard. On the baseball scoreboard, we had a walk-off in Detroit today.
4: And the man at second, the winning run, 1-0. McGonigal, line drive! Oh, the glove of Cole Young on a leap! Perez coming home! He will score! Kevin McGonigal delivers a walk-off! Two-run single in the bottom of the ninth inning! A mob scene of McGonigal near first base! The Tigers walk it off on a McGonigal line drive!
3: Final call on 97-1, the ticket, the final score, Tigers 5, Mariners 4, Detroit's won 5 of 6, Kevin McGonigal, a walk-off two-run single, also a solo homer as well. Marlins get past the Rays 4-1 in Miami. Sandy Alcantara the win, and he allowed just one run, struck out 7 over 7. Jacob DeGrom, 6 scoreless, 6 Ks, as the Rangers overwhelmed the Guardians 10-0. Texas with 4 homers in that win. The A's blank the Astros 5-0 in Houston. The guy, lefty rookie Gage, jumped 6 1/3 scoreless. And the Royals defeat the Twins 6-5.
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